You play the bad round. You don't mind confrontation when I'm bad down. I keep it turned up. You play it low key. 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

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We can clap. 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Wait a minute. 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We thank you, Jesus, for the liver, for the kidney, for the gonads. We are not impotent. We thank you for fertility. Rabakasha, look for reasons. Look for reasons. 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Look for reasons. Thank you for the hand. Thank you for the nostrils. Thank you for the ear. Thank you for your mind regulation. 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Now you will sing, thank you, thank you.

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0: 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Something is shifting.
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0: A shukapia. Manana tongues. 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I can feel His power, His presence here. 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Asthma is gone. 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

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This is a very sensitive moment. You don't want to be absent from this moment. In this particular moment, destinies will be altered. I am telling you what God is saying. In this moment, that struggle that you've had is coming to an end in this moment. That thing you desire, God is giving it to you right now. I am telling you, do not joke with this moment.

0: 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The breath of the Almighty, the breath of the Almighty rest on you. I speak it prophetically.
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1: Yes, sir.
0: All I have is you.
1: Breathe upon me.
0: Can you echo it?
1: Breathe upon me.
0: Echo,
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0: us? Out of the abundance of the hearts, the mouth go talk. Life not relay, but we will not feel experience delay because overtaking is allowed. So no matter how traffic won't take hold up, we know if you go slow. Jesus, Omeka Naya, you didn't show us excess love. You are a capable God who will not only put you in front of our melody. You are our melody. Because only you matter. Only you make sense. At the center of it all, it is you that we see. You are God from beginning to the end. There is no place for argument. Now you didn't make us jealous. Now you didn't make us argument. But to those people they go through some certain things, now Ebbers in a chukun also. Walk by faith and not by sight. It is not by power, it is not by might. Baba, for you to generate power, you don't need to become kanji down. Because nobody Nepal they give the sunlight. I said for you to generate power, Baba, you don't need to become kanji down. Because nobody Nepal they give the sunlight. So no matter how the situation won't take be, if you like make it turn highness, our faith will never stagger. I said no matter how the situation won't take be, if you like make it turn highness, our faith will never stagger. For you to become breadwinner, you don't need to get off, you know. How you tell the supplier or daily bread when you don't get bakery? Where maker, she lost beggar, then learn work where you did. Promise keeper, we don't rely on government for minimum wage. Although it may sound strange, but the truth of the matter be say you can never change. So you know they sleep, you know they slumber. With you, there is no retreat, no surrender. For our matter, you know if you pipe low because you know be plumber. I say with you, there is no retreat, no surrender. You know they sleep, you know they slumber. For our matter, you know if you pipe low because you know be plumber. They say body they sweet us. In the presence of God, there is fullness of joy. What in the world they kill for? You give us make good day, they play like toy. So we live above the systems of this world. They love you tell us stay here. Because Jesus is taking care of us past picking with them for daycare. I say we live above the systems of this world. They love you tell us stay here. Because Jesus is taking care of us past picking with them for daycare. Lord Jesus, I beg no vex. Me, I want to ask you this question. How you take feed 5,000 people with 5 loaves and 2 fishes? What do you make us understand? They say, God, no, they do small jobs. I say, Lord Jesus, I beg, no thanks. How you take feed 5,000 people with 5 loaves and 2 fishes? What do you make us understand? They say, God, no, they do small. God, you still be who you be. Nobody reach you. Some trust in horses. Some trust in chariots. Some trust in the economy and the government of their countries. But we put our trust in the name of the Lord. Our ever-present help in times of need. We have confidence in you. We can trust in you because your guarantee no be trust bank. We can bank on you because with you there is no insufficient fund. Lord Jesus, now you be the first person to go cashless. Maybe you keep Peter your ATM card, make you go withdraw Bitcoin from fish mouth. I say, Lord Jesus, now you be the first person to go cashless. You keep Peter your ATM card, make you go withdraw Bitcoin from fish mouth. For you to turn our life around, you don't need to anchor for roundabout. God of Abraham, Isaac, and Jacob, I am standing on a solid rock. My foundation is solid, you don't need Mary Kay. I say, God of Abraham, Isaac, and Jacob, I say, I'm standing on a solid rock. My foundation is solid, you don't need Mary Kay. Say, God can provide all your needs according to his riches in glory. God know they're selfish because he know like the smell. I say, God can provide all our needs according to his riches in glory. God know they're selfish because he know like the smell. So no matter what you who say, we can never be a beggar. I say, no matter what you who say, we can never be a beggar. But why would the hidden range and the people imagine a venting by saying a joke? But he that seated in the heaven shall laugh because not joke. I say, why would he hidden range? And the people imagine a venting by saying a joke. But he that seated in the heaven go laugh because not joke. So no matter how many times to go post up for billboard, post up for different social media platforms just to get our attention, we have a blessed assurance. We have a blessed assurance because the anointing upon our life, not a pamper egg, they break the yoke. Can you look at someone and say, the anointing upon my life? Say, not a pamper egg, it will break the yoke. Say, the anointing upon my family, you know, the pamper egg, it will break the yoke. The anointing upon my career, you know, the pamper egg, it will break the yoke. So when you run out on your own, it is God's race. But when God run out for you, it is called grace. I said, when you run out on your own, it is God. But when God run out for you, it is God. When you run out on your own, it is God. But when God run out for you, it is God. So we function with supernatural speed. We don't just come here like that. Now grace carry us come, no be your card, man. So can you look at someone and say, now grace carry me come? Say, no be your card, man. Say, now grace, they move me. No be okada man. Wovihala. Mokuna say Minister Victor Thompson. Can we get that? Minister Victor. Minister Victor.
1: Thank you. Can you give it up for Lyrical HI? I love you permanently.

me. Jesus, help me. If you're here, you don't know Jesus, this is the best time of your life. Jesus can save. Jesus can heal. Jesus can deliver. There is no other name given to us in heaven and earth. Jesus can deliver from every obscurity, from every pain, from every bondage, from every family disease or curse. You are saved. You are healed. You are delivered. As we call that name one more time. Savior, thou art worthy. Can you join me sing?

Good morning, Lapis family. You are tuned in to your morning reflections, your daily devotional. Today's reading is taken from the book of 1 Kings, chapter 11, from verses 10 to 13. Let us begin. Although he had forbidden Solomon to follow other gods, Solomon did not keep the Lord's command. So the Lord said to Solomon, "Since this is your attitude, and you have not kept my covenant and my decrees, which I commanded you, I will most certainly tear the kingdom away from you and give it to one of your subordinates. Nevertheless, for the sake of David your father, I will not do it during your lifetime. I will tear it out of the hand of your son. Yet I will not tear the whole kingdom from him, but will give him one tribe for the sake of David, my servant, and for the sake of Jerusalem, which I have chosen." Here ends the reading. As Christians, we believe that the richest life is built on a relationship with God. The world tells us that we cannot live without so many things, and encourages us to idolize these things, asking us if we are truly living full lives without them. We have to be careful that we do not start to idolize money, careers, relationships with fiancés, spouses, friends, children, parents. We have to be careful that we do not slip into the mindset that these things provide a richer life than we have when we are in right relationship with God. If anything, Solomon's life makes evident that wisdom and worldly pursuit is not everything. We need to consistently and frequently seek the Lord in all we do, not just for our sakes, but for the sake of the next generation. What we need to recognize is that Solomon was living in the favor of David. There was peace in the land, and he had over a decade to rebuild the temple of the Lord, which he did, majestically. Even despite the failings of Solomon, the Lord's will is done through the tribe of Judah. But this was a small remnant of what was once a strong, fortified, great Israel in Solomon's time. Later in his life, Solomon says this, as we read in Ecclesiastes chapter 4, verse 13. "Better a poor but wise youth than an old but foolish king who no longer knows how to heed a warning." Solomon acknowledges and recognizes that he learnt his lesson far too late in life. I pray today that this is not our portion in life. We learn a lot about God's timing, justice, and mercy from his promised consequences for Solomon and Israel. Ultimately, justice is inevitable because God sees long term,
not short term. Ask yourself today, how might you need to change or grow to walk in greater obedience with the Lord's will? How could you develop your job, talents, and home to better reflect God's presence in you to others? May the favor this brings you in the eyes of the Lord be passed down to many generations to come. Let us pray. Lord God, promise keeper, protector, our Lord and our guide, we recognize today that only with your help can we walk faithfully with integrity of heart and uprightness in your sight all the days of our lives. May we truly know that the richest life is built on relationship with you. May the promise of salvation through Jesus Christ be alive in our hearts and the hearts of our children to come for many generations. Amen. Let us declare together. Lord God, I know you have a plan for me, a plan to prosper me and not to harm me, a plan to give me hope and a future. May your favor reign in my life and the lives of my children for generations to come. Be blessed and have a great day.

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1: On the day of Elu, she akura. 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

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So join us as we declare that he's holy, wherever you are. Can you lift your hands and stand to your feet, and let's praise and worship the Lord.

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1: I've been debating this morning. I have three things that I'm wanting to teach this morning. I'm trying to make a decision while I talk to you on which one I'm going to talk about. One of them was actually going to be on equipping, and maybe I'll do that another time, but I started to teach on praying for one another, but I think I'm going to go another direction. On the back of it is a 10-step prayer, a model for deliverance. And if you ever run across someone who needs deliverance, it's good to have this card. We had a Baptist pastor in the States one time. He came to one of our conferences. We taught, well, this might be something good to teach in the future as well, the 10-step prayer model on deliverance, how to do deliverance. Some of our models for deliverance are not very healthy and not very effective. I hate to start bringing up different models that we've seen because some of you may use these models. We saw one model where they were strangling the person, literally strangling the person, and had a bottle of water, and they'd raise the bottle of water up and bless it and then try to force it down their throat. I don't know if they got delivered, but they almost got drowned. So this is a very low-key way of praying for deliverance. And we had this Baptist pastor. He didn't know anything about deliverance. He went to our conference. We trained on deliverance. He bought one of these cards, stuck in his Bible. He went home on Sunday morning, had his first demon manifest itself in the service. He couldn't remember the steps, so he went and got the card, laid it on the woman's chest, and said, step one, step two, step three, and went through all the steps till he got her delivered, and then he ended up in a deliverance ministry. So that's just some of the resources we have for you back there. I want to find out who we have here this morning. First of all, how many of you have heard me teach before? Raise your hands. 15% of you, 10% of you. How many pastors do we have here this morning? Pastors, go ahead and stand. I'm going somewhere with this. Go ahead and stand, pastors. If you're an evangelist, go ahead and stand. An itinerant minister. If you're a missionary, stand. If you're a bishop, I want you to stand. If you are a prophet, stand. If you consider yourself to be an apostle, I want you to stand. Okay, quite a few leaders here. I want to ask you a question. I'm setting up something I might want to do tomorrow. How many of you understand what your primary function is? It is to equip others to do what many of you are doing, is to equip the saints to do the work of the ministry. And that's one of my things that I see in churches in America and across the world that we go to. Pastors, we're afraid that if they get as good as we are, they're going to take our churches away from us. I'm encouraging you, equip people to pray for the sick. Equip people, train them on how to do deliverance. It's our responsibility. It's not our responsibility to do it. Our greatest responsibility is to train others to do the work of ministry. And so that's one of the values that we have at Global, is that we want to go, everywhere we go, we want to equip people to do the work of the ministry. Would you say welcome to all these leaders? Just thank them for coming. Okay, thanks. You may be seated. Well, I'm hoping and praying this week, and I apologize, my voice is a little bit scratchy for reasons I won't get into now. I'm praying that this week is going to be a week or a weekend, 2 days of information. I'm praying that you get information that helps you and blesses you, and there is equipping and training that goes along with it. I'm hoping that and praying that it will be a time of inspiration as well, that you'll be inspired, you'll be encouraged. And then I'm also praying that it will be a time of impartation as well. So I'm looking for information, inspiration, and impartation. Because, you know, we can be encouraged, but if we don't receive a touch of the Lord, then it's not going to go very far. What I'm going to focus on a subject that's may not seem like a conference subject, but it seems to be the one that I keep being drawn to today. And go ahead and open your Bibles. I'm going to have you turn to about three different passages before I finish teaching this morning. But look at John chapter 8, verses 21 through 30. We won't read all of it. What I'm going to focus on, and just it's a very simple subject, it's living at peace or living refreshed under the pressures of life. Now, can I just ask you a question? Now, you don't have to raise your hand. Is there anyone in this building today that you're facing some kind of pressure in your life? Anybody facing pressure? You don't have to raise your hand. Anybody facing pressure in ministry? Anybody facing pressure in their family? Anybody facing pressure? So what I want to talk about today is learning to live at peace, learning to live refreshed under the pressure. The reality is that many of us live life as if we're in a pressure cooker. Now, I don't know if you have a pressure cooker in Nigeria. Do you have pressure cookers? I mean, I grew up, my mom had a pressure cooker. My wife, early days, had a pressure cooker. You had the lid, and then you had the pressure regulator on top, and it would wiggle back and forth. Many of us live with people, or we are that person, we're like a pressure cooker. You reach and pull the pressure regulator off, and all that steam comes exploding out, and you'll get burned severely at times. Some of us are sitting, no, better not go there, but some of us know people that all they're waiting for is someone to pull the pressure regulator off, and then they're going to explode steam, and they're going to burn those around them. And sometimes all it is good morning, and that puts them over the edge. Anybody like that? I mean, they've reached a place that they're under such pressure that they just explode at the least little thing. Pressure is, and it's not necessarily what you do. You just happen to be the one that was close when the regulator was pulled off. Because it's usually something that's been building over time. And by the way, it is idyllic nonsense. It's impossible to live life without pressure. Everybody has pressure. There's not a one of us here today that we don't have pressure somewhere in our lives. The only choice we have is how to handle the pressure that we're under. There is a way to handle pressure. I mean, even the great men of the scripture, they had pressure. I wrote down, I made note of a couple of verses here. Two of them about Paul. 2 Corinthians chapter 11, verse 28. Besides everything else, Paul is saying, on top of everything else I have to do, I face daily the pressure of my concern for all the churches. And the word that's used there is a state of prolonged anxiety or concern. He faced daily the pressure of the churches that he was working with. And then in 2 Corinthians chapter 1, verse 8, another verse, he says, "We do not want you to be uninformed, brothers, about the hardships we suffered in the province of Asia." And if you read about his experience in Asia, you'll know that there were some extreme hardships. "We were under great pressure." Now, in the English, it's translated the same word, but it really is a different word. It means extreme burden. "We were under great pressure, far beyond our ability to endure, so that we despaired even of life." Some people say that Paul was facing such pressure and such hardships that it was like he was ready to go. He despaired even of life. Now, I don't know what kind of pressures you're facing. I don't even know if it is extreme. There have been times in my life where I felt like I was under such pressure, I had no peace. And it was like, "Lord, I'm ready to go. I'm just ready to go. Take me on." I actually, when I was praying about this morning, felt like there were going to be people here this morning at that state. You're going to be at that place where you are feeling such stress. You're such pressure. There's such disappointment. There's such hurt. And yes, even bitterness, that you're saying, Lord, just take me on. I'm ready to go. And that's what some say that Paul was saying. He's saying, Lord, I've served you faithfully. I've run a good race. I'm ready to go. The choice that we have is how do we manage the pressure? Now, let me just give you some background about understanding pressure. It can be defined as the burden of physical or mental distress. It's oppression. It's stress. It's the urgency of matters demanding attention. And I've already referred to this, but who does pressure affect? It affects everyone. Now, there are some things that I've listed. And here's what I think. I think there's some of you that fit in these categories. Do we have anybody here today that you're facing the pressure of life-changing decisions? Now, again, you don't have to raise your hand. You may not want people to know that you're facing the pressure of life-changing decisions. I also feel like there's some people here that are facing the pressure of a broken relationship. And we're going to pray for you at the end. But I think there's some people here this morning that are facing the pressures, the stress of broken relationships. A third thing, I think there are some folks here this morning, and you can wave your hand on this one if you want to, that are facing the pressure of inadequate finances. Anybody facing pressure of not having enough money? Not as many as I thought. I thought maybe I'm alone in that category. All right. Finally, some of you got honest. The pressure of ongoing family illness. I mean, whether you know it or not, but if you haven't faced this as a family, there is a great deal of pressure of managing ongoing long-term family illness. Is anybody facing that kind of a pressure? Life, I mean, it doesn't have to be you. It can be a family member. I have a hard time seeing you. But I want to know that I'm talking to the right group or I'll change messages and start all over. All right. Don't confess this yet. The pressure of family difficulties, because you may be sitting beside the source of your pressure. It might be your husband. It might be your wife. It might be your mother-in-law. It may be your father-in-law. So don't confess that one. And then also there, what about people who are facing the stress and pressure of an unhappy working environment? You're in a job and I don't want to get anybody in trouble. If your boss is not here, you want to confess that, okay. Anybody facing pressure of working in an unhappy work environment that's stressful, or maybe you're working with a pastor that's really not being nice to you? All right, nobody confessed. Oh, well, I do have one confessed. Yeah, I hope your pastor's not here. Oh, we got one jumping up and down and back. I'm really hoping your pastor is not here. So as we see, pressure affects everyone. Now, we can be under pressure, by the way. We can be the conduits of pressure. I mean, it's like the dad who's under pressure at home, and he comes home and he kicks the dog. The dog's receiver of the pressure, but he's under pressure and he ends up being the conduit of pressure. And just in passing, keep in mind, you may be the source of other people's pressure and stress. We're going to give you a chance to repent of. Somebody waved at me. That was them. We got several. Well, it's going to be an honest group. So I want to give you a chance this morning as well to repent of that. And a lot of it has to do with personality type. So understanding pressure. Where does pressure come from? I'm just sort of laying a foundation before I kick into gear. Where does pressure come from? Generally speaking, comes from two different places. And this is an overgeneralization. It comes from two different places. It comes from without, such as demanding schedules, our commitments to church, our commitments to Lapis Lazuli Ministries, our commitments to other things. And so it's the pressure that comes from conflicting schedules, demands from other people. That's the source of pressure. And that is where a lot of our pressure comes. But can I say that some of the greatest pressure and stress that we face comes from within? It's the pressure that we put on ourselves. It's the pressure that we put on ourselves to measure up to standards that may not be realistic. It's the pressure of measuring up to our ambitions, to guilt over things undone. I am a classic example of that. I don't know if it's Toby that told me, asked Charity if I was a workaholic yesterday. And she said, I'm the poster child of a workaholic. I'm actually much better than I used to be. But I used to be this personality that everything had to be perfect. I remember when I first planted my first church, and we had to do the bulletin. We didn't have the computers like we had now. We had to roll it off on a mimeograph machine. Maybe you don't know what that is. Maybe you're too young for that. But if my secretary at that point in time, and she loved me. She stayed with me for 23 years, me and my wife. So, I mean, I must not have been that bad of a boss. But if I looked at it, I would take, and I don't know why, but I would take a ruler and measure from the top of the page down to where it began and the bottom to the bottom of the page. And if it was off, it didn't match, I'd make her throw them away and do it all over again. I thought, I wouldn't even want to work for me. I mean, nobody else would know it. Nobody would. People didn't have rulers in their Bible where they took them out and measured the bulletin to see if it all matched. If something was crooked, if there's a misspelled word. I mean, I was that demanding. And I was demanding, first of all, of my own self. I was, my background, in fact, before I got called into ministry, before I responded to the call, my major was engineering. I was going into the University of South Carolina, actually been accepted into the Citadel, which is a military school, and then changed to go to the University of South Carolina. I was going to go into engineering. That was my desire. That was my passion. And so I have this, the way I think is line upon line upon line upon line. It's step one, step two, step three, step 33, and sometimes step 53. I mean, it's step after step after step. Even to the extreme, I used to, I'm not bad about it now. Charity will say I'm not really bad about it now. But I used to get up every day and make out my work schedule. Who I'm going to call, what I'm going to do. I had everything planned throughout the day. And if you would have walked into my office, I could have shown you what I was going to do. And I kept all of those schedules. In fact, if I was at home right now and you wanted to know what I did in August the 29th of 1987, I could tell you what I did on that day. If you want to know what I did in 1991 or 78, 79, it didn't. If I was at home, I could pull out and show you. I mean, isn't that weird? I mean, I've got boxes of these schedules. Now, I don't do what somebody did to me when I taught some. I use that illustration in another teaching. Somebody met me down the aisle and said, "Can I pray for you? You need inner healing from that." They really did. And I said, "No, I don't need inner healing anymore. I'm fine. I'm throwing them all away." And I am throwing them away. I didn't tell her I was scanning them into my computer first. So I've got them, I'm scanning them into my computer and I'm throwing them away. So I didn't lie to her. I'm throwing them away. I mean, I don't know. Somebody might want to know what I did in 1979. Now, I don't know who would, but that's the way I think. And I realized over the years, and really honestly, if I was really still am tempted at time to put myself under greater pressure than anybody else puts on us. See, there are times that we are the ones who put the saddle on our backs. People ride us, but we put the saddle on our backs and we put the spurs on their heels so they can ride us because of our own perfectionist attitude. There's only one perfect person that's ever existed, and that's Jesus Christ, our Lord and Savior. None of us are perfect. So the greatest pressure and stress that many of us are living under today is the pressure that we put on ourselves. So where does it come? It comes from without and it comes from within. Now, I want to move to how does pressure affect people? First of all, it can cause you to lose your joy. It can cause you to be miserable. It really can. Now, there are times we speak things because we study them. We speak things because we research the subject. Then there are times we speak things and we share things because it's out of our own experience. I'm going to let you guess which one I'm doing today. But it can cause us to lose our joy. It can cause us to be impatient. When we live under pressure, if we don't handle it correctly, again, we're all under pressure at some level or another. It's impossible to be. I mean, it doesn't matter if you're a billionaire, you're under pressure. Doesn't matter if you are really, really poor and you don't have anything, you're under pressure. It's just different kinds of pressure. And every generation has had its own set of pressures to deal with. Every generation. It's just, how do we deal with it? So pressure can make us be impatient. I don't know how comfortable you are with the level of transparency that a speaker might have, but I know I have a witness, one that's at home right now and one that's with me, that if I'm under pressure, I'm not quite as patient as I normally would be. Now, usually I'm like an angel. I'm just, thank you. Where'd the amen come from? Oh, Charity. Thank you, Charity. It's getting to be raise time, salary increase. Usually I'm just so patient. I'm like an angel. But when I get under pressure and when I get under stress, I begin to be impatient. Not only do I lose my joy, I become impatient. And then you end up emotionally tied in knots. There's something about living with pressure if we don't deal with it properly. And what I'm the overseer of our network of churches and ministries. We have close to 440 churches and ministries that are directly accountable to us. And then including house churches and other networks, we have about 6,000 churches that are related to us. And so I have a lot of experience working with pastors and leaders. In fact, Randy was talking to me when I was leaving my church, what did I want to do more than pastoring? I said, it's to pastor pastors. I love pastors. I love what you guys are walking through. I've been there. I've done it for years and years. And I also know that many of us live not only with a lack of joy, we're not only impatient with our family. Now, we won't be impatient with the tithe giver. We're afraid they'll stop giving. Am I being too honest? Is this okay? We'll be impatient with our families, but we don't want to be impatient with the members because we're afraid they'll stop giving. So we're living an impatient life. We're living without joy. And then often we're living emotionally tied up in knots. So if we live under pressure and don't manage it correctly, it can eventually affect our physical well-being. My wife is a nurse, and I have a whole little thing I usually go through here about the adrenal system and the imbalance that takes place when, you know, unchecked stress and unchecked pressure. And pastors, we need to, this will come back to haunt me. We need to take care of ourselves. Do I have an amen from a pastor? Leaders, we need to take care of ourselves. If we want to, I made a comment to Charity coming down because I've not been sleeping well and some things are going on. And I said, you know, I need to take care of myself for my own self, but I need to take care of myself for the people so that I can give them 100%. Because if I'm not at my best, not only am I damaging myself, you're not going to receive all that I can give. And pastors, you need to take care of yourself. If there's pressure or stress, learn to handle it. Get help. Do whatever you need to do. And then I've already mentioned as well, pressure can cause you to lose your joy. And it can also cause you to lose out on God's purposes. Now, I want us to look at the scripture. Well, first of all, the Lord knew pressure, by the way. I talked about Paul knowing pressure. The Lord knew pressure. He had the pressure coming from his family. They didn't seem to understand him. They misinterpreted what he was doing. So he faced pressure from families. Remember one time when they came to collect him? That would be stressful. I was going to tell you a story, but I won't take the time to do it. Pressure. My family was happy with me going in ministry. I'm going to tell you. Except I wanted to minister to people they didn't want me to minister to. I wanted to build relationships with people they didn't want me to build relationships with. I was from the deep south, and I loved African Americans. And I made a decision to go to a church that was an African American church. And it really bothered my family. And there was the stress of my family that misunderstood my intentions. They misunderstood what I was trying to do. So he had the pressure of his family. He had the pressure of disciples. They couldn't seem to get it. On every hand, it was like, man, they just seemed to miss it. He had the pressure of the religious leaders of that day. They wanted to kill him. That was quite a bit of pressure. Then he had the pressure of the crowds. I mean, we've seen times in impartation where people just mobbing us and we're thinking we're just trying to climb our way out. It was nothing like the pressure of the crowds that Jesus faced. So he had the pressure from people all around him. That was the reason he would hide away from time to time. So Jesus knew pressure. But you never see him hurried or harried or running. He just seemed to walk at a level of peace regardless of what was going on in his life. And I've said, Lord, that's what I want to do. I want to just walk at a level of peace regardless of what's happening. Even if I break my iPad. I bought a brand new iPad a week ago. My other one went out. I bought it in Atlanta. And last night, before going to Femi's, one of my assistants called from Global Awakening, and I picked it up and I dropped it. It's brand new, beautiful. I mean, it was just everything I wanted. I dropped it on the corner and just shattered it. I started praying, Lord, let me stay in chair number one. I did. It was like, I mean, those of you heard that message that late, I was saying, Lord, I want to stay in chair number one. I think Charity maybe even prayed that I stay in chair number one. I don't remember. But I mean, I thought, I was covering this morning, early this morning. I said, Lord, I just want to live at peace like you did, regardless of what is going on. Because again, all of us have pressure. And it varies from season to season. The pressures and stresses that I face now are different than what they were 15 years ago. They're different than they were what they were 10 years ago. They're different at different age groups. The pressure that I face as a 30-year-old, the things that my wife and I are looking at right now are different than what they were when we were at our age, what they were when we were 25 and 30 years old. Randy and I are having long conversations about what do we want to do with the rest of our lives. I had a meeting with Randy in Birmingham, Alabama about 3 weeks ago, and he had me under pressure because he said, Tom, what do you want to do with the rest of your life? And I thought, I don't know what you're talking about. And I felt this pressure to come up with an answer. Now, what he was saying is, I want to take care of you. I want to make sure that you're not doing too much. I want to make sure that you last. He said, we're in for this. It's not a sprint. It's a marathon. I want you to last the long haul. So his motives were good, but I felt pressure to come up with an answer. So the pressures that I'm addressing right now are different than what they were. But nevertheless, it's still pressure. Whoops. Got my iPad turned upside down here. Now, what I want to do is talk to you a few minutes about how did Jesus live with pressure. We've already said that he dealt with pressure, but he didn't let it get to him. And we want to walk with peace through whatever situation we're facing. So how did Jesus deal with the pressures that he was facing? The first one is found in John chapter 8, if you want to turn there, if you haven't. John, because these are three of the key points that I'll cover. Chapter 8, verse 12. The first thing that he did, When Jesus spoke again to the people, he said, I am the light of the world. How did Jesus address the pressure that was put on him? First of all, he recognized who he was. He understood his identity. He knew who he was. And because he knew who he was, he didn't allow others try to mold him into something that he was not. Are we ever faced with the temptation of becoming what others think we ought to be rather than be who we think we ought to be and who Holy Spirit thinks we ought to be? Anybody else ever faced with that temptation? I have, especially early in ministry. I thought I had to preach a certain way. I thought I had to teach a certain way. I thought I had to be a certain way. And I finally had to reach a place that I have to be me or I'm going to live miserably. So Jesus understood his identity. He knew who he was. As long as us, are in search of ourselves and our true identity, we will be under pressure. The wishes of other people and groups will push us around. Knowing who we are will fight off the pressures that people put on us and the pressures the enemy puts on us. And who are we? We are his sons and daughters. As Leif would do, Papa. Who are we? We are sons and daughters, understanding our identity. Now, I know it goes beyond that into focusing on our call and those kinds of things, but first we need to understand who we are. We are not what others think we ought to be. Now, that doesn't mean that we don't have rough edges that need to be sanded off. And the Lord brings people into our lives that does that. You don't even have to pray for them to come along. He sends them. And sometimes you marry them. But I won't go there. So first of all, Jesus knew who he was. Romans 8:17 says, now if we are children, then we are heirs, heirs of God, and co-heirs with Christ. If indeed we share in his sufferings, in order that we may also share in his glory. So the first, in verse 12, we realize that Jesus knew who he was. And then the second one is found in verse 29. The one who sent me is with me. He has not left me alone, for I always do what pleases him. Secondly, Jesus dealt with the stresses and pressures of others. He knew who he was, and he knew who he was to please. He knew what he was to do. He had a right relationship. Is actually what he had. He had a right relationship with the Father. He knew what he was to do. Some of us are still wrestling with what we're to do. So Jesus knew who he was. He knew who he was to please. And then thirdly, well, by the way, let me just ask you, who are you trying to please? Is it others? I got a paragraph, a statement I wrote down here earlier. Said, until Christ is securely in charge of our lives, our insecurity will make us vulnerable. It'll make us hungry for other people's approval. Our need to be loved, accepted, and approved will drive us to comply, to agree, to go along with what others want us to do and what they want us to be. Recognize that if we do not allow Christ to take charge of our destiny, we do not allow Christ to take charge of who we are, and what we're to do, then we will allow others to do so. Are we trying to please others? Now again, I'm not saying don't try to get along. You understand there's a balance to what I'm saying. But Jesus understood his identity. He understood who he was to please. And we are first and foremost to please him. Now some live their lives not trying to please others. All they want to do is please themselves. When we should be trying our best to please the Lord. The third thing that Jesus was involved in is he knew what he was to do. In John 8:27-28, they did not understand that he was telling them about his Father. So Jesus said, when you have lifted up Son of Man, then you will know that I am the one I claim to be, and that I do nothing on my own but speak just what the Father has taught me. So Jesus understood his identity. He understood what he was to do. He understood his mission. And I think if we can get those things in a right perspective, then we will be able to address the pressures that face our lives. Now, there was one other thing that's not found, well, two, but maybe just cover one of them, that Jesus did that's not contained in that passage of Scripture is Jesus allowed the equalizing pressure of the Holy Spirit to push out against the forces that were pushing in on him. He was so filled with Holy Spirit that it equalized the pressure that was pressing in on against him. And we need to live our lives to the degree that we're so filled with the Holy Spirit that the pressures of life, the pressures of others, the pressures of ministry, the pressures of jobs, they do not crush us. I made note a little bit ago of a scripture in 2 Corinthians chapter 4, verses 7 through 10. You don't have to turn there, but you can make note of it and read it later if you want. But we have this treasure in jars of clay to show that this all-surpassing power is from God, not from us. We are hard-pressed on every side, but not crushed. Perplexed, but not in despair. Persecuted, but not abandoned. Struck down, but not destroyed. We always carry around in our body the death of Jesus so that the life of Jesus may also be revealed in our bodies. So we should be so full of his presence, so filled with the Holy Spirit that it pushes against the pressures that come against our life. One other thing that I'll mention before I move to the next point is Jesus developed a relationship, an intimacy with the Father, and I referred to this a few minutes ago, that helped him address the pressures and the stresses of what he was called to do. Now, again, he had them. He just didn't let them affect him. And there are some hindrances to intimacy. I think we ought to... See, I want a level of intimacy with the Lord, not just a visitation. See, we're not being set up for a date. We're being set up for a wedding ceremony. Anybody understand? This is not just a date. We're being married. And so there should be a level of intimacy with him that carries us through while

will substitute serving in the church. They'll do, but they won't spend time with him. So substitution is a hindrance. Restlessness, staying busy all the time, a hindrance to intimacy. A lack of self-worth, of understanding who we are, a hindrance to intimacy. Misunderstanding the nature of God, that he's our Father and we're his sons. Now, I'm going to close with this one. I've got three more major points, but I'm only going to get to this one. Because this is in Numbers chapter 11, if you want to turn there. There is, if we don't address the stress and pressures of life, especially, and this applies for everyone, but it's especially true for those in ministry, it can lead to discouragement. This is a story about Moses and the nation of Israel. You know, they're complaining about their hardships. They haven't gone into the promised land. And the whole chapter, most of that chapter, is dealing with their struggle. And there's an old fable that goes something like this. The devil once held a sale of all of his tools for the trade. Everything was laid out in neat lines. He had them everything priced. And the ones that we're also familiar with, like hatred, envy, strife, seduction, all of those were priced very high. But off to one side lay a wooden, old wooden-shaped instrument, and it was labeled discouragement. But it was priced so much more than all the others. And so when Satan was asked, why is that one so much more expensive? He said, because it's an instrument of mine that people don't recognize. And he said, with discouragement, with this particular weapon, this particular instrument, I can open doors that would be ordinarily closed against me. I have seen people fall into things. I've seen people do things. I've seen some very serious situations that came out of discouragement that they would never have done before in their lives. But because they were living a time of discouragement, they'd reached a place of stress and pressure and disappointment and disillusionment that they ended up discouraged, and it opened a door to other things in their lives. And it's a weapon that the enemy uses against us. Now, we can learn in this chapter four different things about addressing discouragement. And the first one is very simple. If you want to avoid discouragement, be careful of listening to the wrong people. Be careful of listening to the wrong people. It's people that I have... That I say they have the chronic complainers syndrome. They're always complaining. Now this doesn't mean that you never listen to counsel. It doesn't mean that you never listen to anything anybody's got to say. But you don't want to listen to the negative people that all they've got to do is complain. And it's in verse 1. Now the people complained about their hardships in the hearing of the Lord. It's those people. The people you don't want to listen to are those who only see the negatives of life. That's all they see. They never. Have you ever met anybody like that? Or maybe you are that kind of a person. I mean, they are no fun to be around. They only see the negatives of life. Secondly, it's those people who have their own agenda. They're not worried about the Lord's agenda. In verse 4, the rabble with them began to crave other food. And again, the Israelites started wailing and said, if only we had meat to eat. They have their own personal agenda. And then in verse, I think it's 5, it's those who are unable to share in the vision for the future. There are some people in your circle of influence that are discouraging you and causing you stress and causing you pressure because they're locked in the past. And they can't move forward. They can't share in your vision for the future. And so they create issues for you because they don't want to move forward. They have forgotten that the Lord said, Moses, my servant, is dead. It's the closing of one chapter and the beginning of another. There comes points in your life when you have to say, the old is past, it's now time for the new. Moses, my servant, is dead. And then in verse 6, we find that there are those who are unthankful for God's present provision.

So you don't want to listen to people who are the wrong people. And then the second one is found in verse 14. If you want to overcome discouragement when you're facing it, is don't try to carry the whole burden by yourselves. Moses was trying to carry the burden by himself. He's trying to do it all. I'll go ahead and read the verse to you and move on. We're running out of time. But verse 13, Moses is saying, "Where can I get meat for all these people? They keep wailing to me. Give us meat to eat." He's trying to carry the burden by himself. And the third one, don't assume the place of God. As soon as you start trying to assume the place of God, you're going to end up in discouragement. There are some things I'm just sure of. You're not God. I'm not God. And we assume the place of God. In verse 14, Moses is saying, "I cannot carry all these people by myself. The burden is too heavy for me." It was not his place to carry them. It was God's. And he was taking the place of God. And all too often, we're trying to take God's place in what's going on in our lives. I remember we built a facility. We're making an addition to our facility, 45,000 square feet. I don't know what it translates into meters, but 45,000 square feet addition. And the Lord would have to keep reminding me, because we were in an area in our government, we're in an area where I lived, they didn't want any more big churches in that area. And so it was a constant fight. And I would just get so resentful and just go to the county commissioner. They, in fact, told me to my face, "You don't need another big church in that area. Why do you want to build another big church?" They didn't want us to have a big church. They tried to make us put up this little small billboard. "You don't need another big church in that area." And so I would get inwardly frustrated. And I would think, "I'm going to fix this. I'm going to call the newspaper." And I started coming up with this strategy of how I was going to straighten them out. And the Lord kept, and he would say to me, "It's out of your control. Leave it alone." And I would rest and say, "Okay, that's your problem, Lord. I'll let you deal with it." We'd get through that, and then something else would come up. And I would start fighting. I would start trying to find out a way of how I could solve the situation. And over through a two-year process, the Lord kept saying, "Let it alone. That's my problem. I'll take care of it." And there are times, guys and gals, that we're trying to solve problems that's absolutely not ours to solve. I know what it's like to do that. And so there are times we have to say, "Lord, you be God, and I'm just going to go with you." Now, that doesn't mean we're not to do our part. But if we want to overcome discouragement, don't try to assume the place of God. And then the last one is found, let me see what verse it's in. I think it's in verses 21 through 23. But Moses said, "Here I am among 600,000 men on foot, and you say, 'I will give them meat to eat for a whole month.' Would they have enough if flocks and herds were slaughtered for them? Would they have enough if all the flesh in the sea were caught for them?" Don't forget God's ability. Since when we forget his ability, it's when we try to be God. If we want to overcome discouragement that comes as a result of the stress and the pressure in our life, then don't forget his ability. And it is easy to do that. I made mention of this at the coalition meeting yesterday, where, with the Israelites, God had just parted the Red Sea. He had drowned the Egyptian army. And then they were at the border to go in and possess the land. And they had already forgotten what he had done a short period of time before that. Unless we judge them too quickly, we do the same thing, don't we? God came to our rescue last week, but we're facing a new challenge today, and we've already forgotten what he did a week ago. And we feel like we're facing an impossibility when God is saying, "My ability is greater than your problems. My ability is greater than your challenges." Now, I don't know. I've got 10 minutes here. I don't know what challenges you're facing. I am going to highlight one more thing. I'm not going to talk about it. But unresolved pressure can lead to a weariness that will cause you to fall behind. I'm not going to develop the point, but I want to read a scripture to you. Remember what the Amalekites did to you along the way, talking to Israel, when you came out of Egypt?
when you were weary and worn out. They met you on your journey and cut off all who were lagging behind. They had no fear of God. When you get discouraged as a result of stress and pressure and you start lagging behind, that's when it's easy for the enemy to cut you off and take you down. Now, I don't know what kind of pressure and stress. In fact, I have someone come to the keyboard. Music helps me quit. Now, maybe everyone here, you already, this is elementary to you, and you are already addressing the pressures of your life. I've recently gone through some things that just brought this all back to my mind of learning to live with the different pressures in the season that I'm in. And I actually feel this strongly for pastors and leaders, because I love pastors. I love leaders. I love. Always have. I never actually saw myself doing itinerant ministry at the level that I'm doing it now. I did see myself loving pastors and working with leaders. So I don't know what you're going through. And again, it doesn't have to be ministry. It can be with your family. It can be with sickness. It can be with health. But I just want to take a moment and pray with you about learning. Again, you can't help it. Everybody has pressure. I've said that over and over. Everybody's going to have pressure. The only choice that you have is how do you manage the pressure? Do you know who you are? Do you understand your identity? You are a son and you're a daughter, and he loves you very, very much. You have a heavenly Father that cares about you. He cares about what you're going through. He cares about what you're walking through. So understand your identity. Understand who you are to please. Pastors, it's very easy. And members, is vice versa. It's very easy to try to please the other person. First and foremost, we please him. And then understand what we're called to do. See, I'm not called to be you. And you're not called to be me. You don't ever have to feel any pressure to be someone else that you're not. I think the greatest freedom, place of freedom in your life is when you just say, this is who I am. You don't have to speak like me. You don't have to preach like me. You don't have to have the accent that Leif has. You don't have to have the facial expressions that Leif has. I've never seen anybody with the facial expressions that Leif has, but you just want to be who God has called you to be, and there's a freedom in that that takes pressure off of you. Now, it's easy to step out of that, but pastors, it's very easy to fall into the trap of mimicking somebody that we think is very successful. I remember as a young pastor, a young minister, I wasn't even a pastor. I strayed away from the Lord in my teenage years. I told some of you, well, in Abuja, the stories of my childhood. But as I reached the teenage years, I ran away from God and got involved in the world and things that I shouldn't have been involved in, and was attending the University of South Carolina and ended back up at home on a weekend. Up in the altar, gave my heart to the Lord. I don't know how I got from the pew down there. I never remember walking from there down here to the altar. But at 18 years old, in November, I rededicated my life to the Lord. And I was just weeping. I had real long hair. I know that's hard for some of you to imagine, but I had hair down to my shoulders. Again, going to University of South Carolina. And God touched me. That was on November, first weekend of November. But when he did, I knew what I was supposed to do. I knew what he'd called me to do. I preached my first sermon 2 months later. January the 1st. Got saved in November, rededicated my life in November, and January 1st. I preached everything I knew in 10 minutes.
everything I knew. And it was from Genesis to Revelation. I mean, everything I knew, I preached it in 10 minutes. And I tried to act like my pastor acted. Now, my pastor would run around the pulpit. I don't know if you've ever been in a church like this. It's an old-fashioned Pentecostal church. He would preach, and then he'd run around the pulpit, and everybody would jump up and shout. So at somewhere around 3 minutes to 5 minutes in my message, I ran around the pulpit. Everybody jumped up and shouted. I thought, well, this is good, you know. You got to run to make people shout and get happy. I tried to speak in a way that was not me. So you need to know who you are, but you need to know who you are to please. You need to know your mission. If you get, I mentioned other things, but if you can get those three primary things down, you'll learn to live with the pressures of life. You'll learn to be at peace. I've lived life and I've done ministry both ways. I've done peace. I mean, I've done ministry out of a place of struggle, difficulty, challenge, insecurity, and I've also done it the other way. I like the other way better. I want to invite you to stand. I'm going to pray for everybody first, because again, all of us are under pressure. And then I'm going to give you an opportunity. The ministry time is only going to last about 4 minutes and 2 seconds. But I want to pray for everyone first. I want to speak the peace and the love and the rest of the Lord.

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where you are. Come on! Raise one! Can you push it up a bit? Is somebody ready to praise God tonight? Can I get some microphone volume here? I don't like to obey protocols when it comes to praise. I want to praise this God. Is somebody there?

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1: Welcome to the Live Big Question Series, courtesy of Alpha. My name is Handuni Olatunji, and I'm your host on today's program. At Alpha, our mission is to serve and equip the church in its mission of helping people discover and develop a relationship with Jesus. So we are glad that you're joining us today on this special program. And you may be wondering, what really is this Alpha thing? So Alpha is a series of interactive sessions that explore the basis of the Christian faith. It typically runs as a session of weekly meetings where people come together to discuss life, purpose, and faith in God in an atmosphere that is free and exciting. So on this radio program, the Live Big Question Series, we'll be looking at sharing with you more about what Alpha is, looking a bit into some of the content to help you understand it better. Then we'll get to discuss with Alpha practitioners, so those who I've been using this tool, and they'll be sharing with us most of the things you need to know about it. And so I'm not going to be doing this alone. Special people in the house will be also talking to us today. You know, previously we've looked at some of the topics on this show. We look at who is Jesus, why did Jesus die? And today we are looking at a special topic, how can I help it? But before we go into that, we're going to introduce our guests. So we have a special guest from a special church from a special city. So we have guests from Pinnacle Baptist Church in Port Harcourt, River State. And so it's an honor for us to have with us today the Teens Pastor of Pinnacle Baptist Church in person of Reverend Ezeobong Edemeka. You're welcome, sir.
2: Thank you.
1: Okay. So he's here with us to share with us about how the Run Alpha in his church, especially with teenagers, how they are using to raise teen disciples and also evangelizing those who are non-Christian in supporting the vision of the church. We are very glad to have you here with us. Not only that, we also have with us here an existing worker with the pastor, in person of Mr. Awoju Aribito. You're welcome, sir.
3: Thank you very much. Nice to be here.
1: All right. Thank you so much. We are glad you could join us. And then the last person you see with us is someone who himself has gone through the Alpha course and has been really impacted by it. So you are not going to just listen to this man alone, but you're going to listen to a young man who is happy to share his story with us of his experience on Alpha. So Eli, we are glad that you're here. You're welcome, sir.
4: Thank you very much.
1: Okay. And then the last person we'll be welcoming today is you, our listeners. We are grateful. We are happy that you are joining us. So today is going to be fun. There's a lot to unpack today as we look at this topic that we're considering today, which is centered around how can I help it? How can I help it? So as I mentioned earlier, Alpha is a tool, and it's made up of 15 sessions covering topics on the personality of Jesus, communion with God, the person of the Holy Spirit, and the church. So questions like, who is Jesus? How can I have faith? How does God guide us? Does God heal today? Who is the Holy Spirit? And many more. So it's like having a friend hangout where we watch a video on this topic, and then we share our opinions on this. Learning from one another, asking questions where they're not clear, and be hopeful where we disagree. So on this program, we'll be unpacking one of the topics on this on Alpha, just to give you a taste of what it looked like. So today, the topic we're looking at is how can I ask it? And it's centered on assurance of salvation. But before we dive into this topic to begin to look at this, we would like to, for those who are listening to us, I know you are eager to know how Pinnacle Baptist Church started their journey using this tool. So, Reverend Sebong, we'd like to know, how did you get to hear about Alpha, and why did you decide to run it?
4: I got to know about Alpha through my beloved friend and co-worker, Larry Vuitton Awoju. He came with the proposal, came with the materials, and when he told me about the whole idea of Alpha, I love the concept, so I decided to give it a try.
1: That's wonderful. So you are a man of faith. You heard about something new, and then you say, let's give it a try. So tell me, the first one you ran, what would you say was the impact?
4: Basically, initially, even before we started, I had to go through the materials, the Alpha material. I had to go through them. Okay. And I was convinced that it's going to be impactful. So when we started running it, I saw the excitement in the faces and in the eyes of the teenagers that were doing it. They wanted to come for more. They wanted to ask questions about their faith. And it was always a wonderful time each time we had the sessions. And then a lot of them got to realize what the church is, what the Holy Spirit is, how they can build relationship with him, how they can nurture their faith, gain assurance, and so many other things. It was really a wonderful time.
1: Wow, that is wonderful, really wonderful. Thank you so much for sharing that with us. And so to you, our listeners, you are hearing from the author's mouth about this, and we are still coming back to share more, talking about this. We want to quickly just go into this topic that we're looking at today, which is how can I have faith? Because we believe, as believers, we want to be sure of our relationship with Jesus. We want to be sure where we stand with God. And I want to ask you, Reverend, as someone who has been working with young people for some years now, why do you think it's important, even generally for every believer, why do you think it's important for us to be assured of our faith in Christ?
4: Assurance of one's faith or salvation in Christ is very, very important, because it's like traveling on a journey. You don't know the destination, and that would be very risky. So when you are aware of where you're going to, you are confident taking the journey in the first place. So when someone has given his life to Christ, he needs to gain assurance of his new identity. He needs to gain assurance of being a member of the kingdom of God. Mind you, there are forces of Satan that will always, from time to time, come up with some wrong notions. And then, you know, when the person is struggling with the issues of life, temptations and all of that. So from time to time, you will need that assurance to be bold enough to confront the deceptions of the devil so that you can forge ahead and be sure that you are doing the will of God. So that assurance is very, very important. It's sacrosanct.
1: Thank you so much for sharing that. And I know this is a lot of young people can relate to this, especially with the daily challenges that they have been faced, even not just adults alone. Everybody is being faced with this, that you need to be assured of your faith. And I'm happy how you shared earlier, how the Alpha 2 created the excitement in the young people to want to know more about their faith. I would like to just ask Mr. Awoju Aribiton, what was it for you when you went through the Alpha resources? What was it for you that kind of propelled you to say this would be good for our teenagers before you presented it to the Reverend?
3: Okay, I saw that working with teenagers, I realized that teenagers are always on the lookout for expression. They want to express themselves. They want to say things as it is in their heart. And the few times I have heard them speak, I realized that their understanding of God and the way they respond to questions around faith are not necessarily exactly the way those of us who are older who work with them think. And so I felt that if we could have an opportunity for them to repeatedly express themselves in a deeper level, we'll be able to know exactly where we can reach them. And so it excited me, and then I introduced to my pastor the course.
1: Wow. Thank you so much, sir. Thank you for sharing that with us. I understand you work with young people even beyond Pinnacle Baptist, but we'll still come to that. You'll share a little bit with us about that. I want to just read a little excerpt from the topic, How Can I Have It, which is from the speaker's notes in the transcript of the talk. And I after this, I want us to discuss a little bit about it again, just to help those who are outside there, and then maybe they have one question or the other around how can they really be assured. So here it is. I'll read this from 2 Corinthians 5:17. In the book of the 2 Corinthians in the Bible, it says this: therefore, if anyone is in Christ, the new creation has come, the old has gone, the new is here. What does it mean to be a Christian? Sometimes people say a Christian just means a nice person or someone who goes to church. But the truth is, it means more than just being a nice person. Sometimes people say, well, I'm not a Muslim or a traditionalist, so I must be a Christian. Or someone might say, well, I believe in God. Does that make me a Christian? No. One of the things the Bible says is even the demons believe in God. They know there is a God, but it doesn't make them Christian. A Christian is a Christian, a follower of Jesus Christ, someone who makes a decision to have a relationship with God through Jesus Christ. How that relationship appears will be different for everyone. What matters is that you know that you are a Christian and you can know that. Being a Christian means being in a relationship with Jesus Christ. If you're in a relationship, you know you are in a relationship. Imagine someone were to ask a husband, are you married? And he replied, I'm not sure. Or sometimes yes, sometimes no. Or perhaps. That wouldn't be right. The correct answer can only be yes or no. In the same way, we are either in a relationship with God or not. All relationships are exciting. And the most exciting relationship of all is our relationship with God. 1 John 5:13 says, Paul says, I write these things to you who believe in the name of the Son of God, so that you may know that you have eternal life. How can we know that? How can we know that we are a Christian? How can we know that we have eternal life? All right. So this is what this topic is focusing on, helping believers to know, understand who they are, how the assurance that they are really in a relationship with God through Jesus. But as humans, there are days that we are fine. Some days are challenging. Sometimes we seem to be good people, if I put it that way. And sometimes we find ourselves doing things that we're not proud of. So the question I want to ask is, from your own experience of how you walked into the journey, how you became aware, how can you somewhat be so sure of his status in Christ, irrespective of the circumstances? Just learning from your experience. And I would like to start with Reverend Siabongo.
4: All right. I gave my life to Christ when I was 9. From that very moment, I knew that I had a relationship with God, because there was a sudden change on the inside of me. I could hear God speak to me. Before, that wasn't possible. God would tell me, get up, go and read the Bible at age 9. And I would do that. He said, go and pray. I could hear him speak to me. And apart from that, I could also see him, I saw him performing miracles as I was preaching the word to others. I saw God at work. I saw God bringing conviction to the hearts of boys and girls. I was virtually an evangelist. So that gave me the conviction that I was really saved. Because from that moment, I started doing things that were helping me to grow in the Christian faith. I never did that before. Even though I grew up in a family where my parents were, let's say, nice people, as at that time, they were not going to church, but they were nice people. They were morally upright, so to say. But nobody in the house as at then had had a personal relationship with Christ. When I had that encounter, it was like, God used me now to bring others to him. So it was a really beautiful thing because I could hear him talk to me. I started despising things that are sinful, things that are worldly. I had a deep craving for him. I want to spend time to study his word. I want to spend time to hear, to fellowship with him. I want to spend time to worship him. I want to go out there and fellowship with believers. I want to tell others about Christ. The passion was there. And so if I am to answer with my experience, I will say basically three ways one can sustain that you are truly saved. The first is that the assurance already comes from the word of God. The Bible tells us that anyone that believes in Christ is saved. So because the word of God says so, I can be assured that I'm saved because God does not lie. Okay, and secondly, the inner witness of the Holy Spirit in Romans chapter 8, verse 14 to verse 16, we can get that because Bible said there in that passage that as many that are led by the Spirit, they are the sons of God. Like in my own experience, I started hearing God speak to me. So if one is genuinely saved, you will begin to hear God speak to you. Is hearing from God is the spiritual birthright of everyone who has a passion for God, the desire to be with God, the desire to tell others about God, and then the deep hatred for what is sinful. All of those things also can help to give somebody an assurance of his salvation. But ultimately, it changed life. Because in my own personal experience encounter, my life was changed drastically. There was this sudden hatred for what stemmed sinful life. I just desired to do good, to obey God, to tell others about this, my newfound faith. And so the evidence of a changed life is enough conviction that one has really gained faith in Christ.
1: Oh, thank you so much for sharing that. That's a lot. And it's amazing how you you explained from that very young age of 9 years old. And I know for a lot of people, they'll be thinking, really? But that is amazing to know how God is eager to want to be in a relationship with us, that he could tell you what to do at that very young age. I mean, thank you so much for sharing that. Mr. Awoju, I would like to know, how was it for you?
3: Okay, from my own experience, I had an understanding that the change had occurred. I was convinced, first of all, I was convinced by the word of God, and not just the word of God, the confirmation of the word of God in my life, that once I become born again, I'm a new creature, all things have changed. And before I became a Christian, I became a Christian about 13 years. Even at that young age, I was full of some of the things that happened around me. I was full of anger, and bitterness. It was just there, and it just came out slightest provocation. But I got to my life to Christ, I heard the message, and for the first time, it made sense to me. And then I had this conviction within me that I needed to accept Christ. And once I accepted Christ, what happened was that the bitterness, the anger, just went away. I became really light. I knew I was a new person. I knew I was a different person. So that experience alone was enough conviction that truly a change had occurred.
1: That's amazing. The place of God's word and a personal experience. It's very, very powerful. Thank you for sharing that. You said at age 13, and that was when that change happened. It's amazing. Very, very amazing. Thank you for sharing that. I would like to ask Mr. Boye at this time. I first want to ask you, before you begin to share your story with us, to just start from, you went through Alpha with them at Pinnacle Baptist Church. How did you hear about it and why did you decide to be part of it?
2: Well, I heard about Alpha from my friend Yair Riton. He introduced Alpha to me and I really liked how he introduced it. It was very interesting to me because Alpha, when he introduced it, had to do with answering questions about life. So, and I had a lot of questions there that I needed answers to. So I picked interest and believe me, most of those questions, about 90% of those questions are answered.
1: Wow.
2: Experience with Alpha.
1: That's great. So tell me, beside your answers, let me ask it this way. In what ways did it change you? What are some changes? In what way has it impacted you as a person?
2: Alpha solidified my faith in Christ. It made me realize that God loves us deeply. He values us more than this world. That's how much God loves us. Like, each person is much more valuable than everything else in this world. That's how Alpha made me see how much God loves me. And for me, that alone has made me felt so much comfort, so much peace. And I don't think ever since when I went through Alpha course, I've ever been depressed, because that is what it has helped me achieve. It made me realize that no matter what I go through in this world, God is there for me. He has my back. That's how much, that's what running the Alpha course did for me.
1: So now, let me now ask you the questions. Just like I asked Reverend and Mr. Ribito, share with us the experience of the assurance of salvation, how they came into faith. So tell us your faith story.
2: Okay, I think I was 12 then. That was in January. I was 12 when I gave my life to Christ. Right from my younger age as a child in primary school, I always loved God, actually. They used to call me pastor, which I didn't find funny. But then I still loved God. And it was interesting because most of my friends around me, they weren't doing the things I was doing. I was like a reserved person. Like when God reserved the Levites for himself, I was just like a reserved person. He was just there. When I look at myself and then I look at people around me, there was just this shift, distance between myself and them. And I won't say it's a bad thing, though. It's not a bad thing. Because right from when I was little till I gave my life to Christ, and even up till now, it has just been there keeping me distant from evils that will come my way, that will come around me. And he has been helping me. I gave my life to Christ at age 12. And since then, he has been leading me all the way and going to follow him.
1: Thank you so much. I pray God will continue to sustain you. Thank you for sharing that. So for our listeners, are you, you realize that from what they're saying, the word is coming out around them. God wanted to guide us and God is leading us and all. I will encourage you to stay tuned next week, next episode, where we'll be looking at how does God guide us. And I know there'll be a lot to unpack from that engagement, where we'll look at God's guidance and how God wants to really lead us into things by himself in all what we do. I would like to ask Mr. Arbiton, you work with a lot of young people called the Royal Ambassadors, and this is what part of your way of also serving and helping young people also to grow in the assurance of salvation and build our relationship with God. I just wanted to speak into, because there are children that are probably raised within the church, grew up with their, they would never say, there was one time I was this bad, and then I heard the gospel, and then I give my life to Jesus. It was more like they were born into it. They grew up with it. For some people like that, how are thinking, I never had this kind of experience. How can they be assured of their salvation, even if they've been born into the Christian faith, they've been living in that space, but they've not really gone to out of the Christian faith to say, oh, I've done this wrong, but now God is bringing me back, and then I have this message, and then I give my life to Jesus. For people like that who may not be able to, they don't have such experience, and so they may be thinking, maybe I'm not even saved. What do you say to them?
3: Okay, I would just like to draw some juice from the alpha representation of our conviction, the sources of our conviction. First of all, the word of God. The word of God solidifies the claim that we are saved. And when scripture says that as many as accept him, they are now new creatures. And then one other thing is the work of Jesus. The fact that Jesus died for you is enough proof that it's enough to convince you. And then finally, which is very important to me, is the witness of the Holy Spirit. And so what I'd like to say to those ones is that the Holy Spirit is one undeniable proof that one is born again and that one has a working relationship with God. And so it's so what I like to emphasize to every young person I work with is a relationship with the Holy Spirit. If a person attains that, a functional relationship, if a person attains that, then the knowledge of God or the relationship you have with God becomes a personal one. The God that you serve no longer becomes your pastor's God, your father's God, or your friend's God, becomes your own God. So that's what I'd like to say to them, the Holy Spirit.
1: Thanks for sharing. I don't know if Reverend has anything to add to that.
4: The issue about encountering faith in Christ is, for me, from the transformative point of view, because God that you're encountering is one that is so powerful. The truth is that nobody will come to Christ that will not be changed or transformed or affected by the power of God. But, like in my own case, I was also just moral. I never really did anything that I could call sin. Perhaps the only thing that I can associate with evil was that I went to evil imaginations, fearful imaginations. Okay, as a little boy, I would just be imagining evil things happening, but I never really delve into anything that we can call sin when I was a child. Then, but basically because my parents were very more, but. Because on a Sunday children's and day program in Assemblies of God in Agri Road, Port Harcourt, that I had that encounter. A child like me preached, and when he made the altar call, gave opportunities for persons to make decision for Christ, I had God speaking to me and telling me, go and submit your life to me. And so when I responded, I discovered the changes in my life. So for persons like that who had not really they cannot lay their hands on anything sinful or immoral that they are doing, but they grew up in an environment that is moral, and perhaps they've been in church for a long time, and they are now struggling with, do I have faith or not? The one basic thing I would let them know is that they had to, at the point in their life, make a willing, conscious decision to surrender their life to God. At that point, where they invite the Lord to come and be their Lord and Savior, and they totally surrender to Him, at that point, they are saved. Okay, because my reason is that at the point they do that, or they did that, the power of God that comes with the presence of the Holy Spirit changes them. Being born again or having salvation, having faith in Christ is something that happens based on the power of the Holy Spirit. So if such persons are still struggling with it, if such persons are still struggling with issues of am I really saved, or I've been moral, therefore I'm saved, let them first of all make that serious attempt to surrender the entire of their life to God and see if they would see transformations in their life. So basically, that is it. It transforms.
1: Thank you so much. Thank you so much for sharing that. And I know a listener hearing this, in case you have, like Reverend has said, in case you have questions or doubt around about your salvation, maybe you just talk to God again, surrender everything to Him, ask Him to come. Because He's, like Jesus said in Revelation 3:20, I am, I stand at the door and knock. When He hears my voice and opens the door, then I will come in and eat with Him and hear with me. And He's really willing to come in and be your friend, be your father, and be there for you. And so it's an opportunity to open the door again and say, just come in and take your place. Thank you so much, sir, for sharing that. I just want to know, for those who live those who live around in Port Harcourt and who may want to say, oh, this church is running this alpha, and I mean it's helping young people to save their faith in God and find answer to their question, like Mr. Boye said, how can they connect with your alpha? How can they reach you if they want to be? Where, maybe you have a date where you are starting the next one and they love to be part of it. How can they be connected to it?
4: All right. Basically, let's begin with, we have internet platforms that they can also reach us. We are on Facebook, of Pinnacle Baptist Church. We have a Facebook page, and then we are also on WhatsApp. Okay. The WhatsApp number is 0815-154-2680. So they can also reach us on WhatsApp. Okay. Then we will carry out sensitization and rally from time to time to sensitize persons within our environment that we're running off of. Okay. And then when we are having some major programs in the church, we'll also make announcements so that visitors who come around can get aware that we are doing things like this. So these are some of the avenues that they can reach us.
1: Oh, okay. That's really wonderful. So in case you are thinking, you're in Port Harcourt and you're thinking, I would love to connect with that church or connect with the Alpha, you've heard it from them, you can check out the Teens Ministry of Pinnacle Baptist Church on Facebook. Send a message. There's an administrator who will be ready to respond to you and then connect with you, or also call them on the number mentioned by the pastor. So thank you. So, Reverend, I want you to speak to church leaders who are working with young people who probably they've not heard about Alpha, and they are not so sure with this good for us or not. Because now I understand how your church is a Baptist church, and I know how careful Baptist church is as a church of the doctrines that come into the church. A lot of churches are like that too. They're very careful of what they bring in, especially when it's not developed within the church. But you have tasted it, and then you've seen that, oh, this is really good, and it's not contradictory to the doctrines or the teachings of your church. What do you say to other pastors who may still have such reservations or fears in their heart?
4: First of all, I say they should give it a try. Give it a try. I haven't heard what we got to try as, and then the results of all of this, they should also try it. And one thing I love about Alpha Resources is that it's logical, but not doctrinally based. What I'm trying to say, I'm okay, doctrinally focused. It's logical, but it's not so much focused on doctrine. Why? Because many churches have their different doctrines. But the Alpha, the programs that is run by Alpha is theologically sound. It tells you the basic, it introduces you to the basic tenets of the Christian faith without going into arguments on why this is or why it is, why we should think this way better than some other churches. Okay, so it's not denominationally based, but it's focused on the Bible. And it's a good one for every pastor to try it. And also, the interface, the fact that it's not just coming to sit down and you just talk about it. There's a time for watching, you watch the display on the video, on TV, and you listen to other persons tell you about the basic things about the Christian faith, and then you have time to interact, time for fellowship. All of these put together bring about excitement. Mm-hmm. And especially the session for asking of questions, because young people love when there's an opportunity to freely say to ask the questions that have been bothering them. So church pastors and pastors working with young people should give Alpha a try, and they will really be, it will really amaze them, the results that they will get.
1: All right. Thank you so much for that. Thank you for speaking to them on our behalf. Thank you. You've heard it directly from Reverend Isobel, who has shared with us the experience of his church working with the teenagers using the Alpha tool. And also the impact that has made for them. So I want to encourage you also, if you are working with young people, or even you're working with adults, you're working with seniors, the elderly ones, or you have specialized ministry like prisons or rehab centers or wherever people are, even schools, we want to encourage you that Alpha is a tool that you can use to actually reach out to people, help them start a relationship with Jesus. And I know the question on your mind is, okay, how can I start? What do I need to do to get started with it? So either you want to run in personally for your group of friends, family and friends, or you want to run in for your church to disciple members.

0: lead into these resources and get it for free. If any challenge, as I said again, you can reach out to us through the phone number 0811-1847306, or you can also send us an email at info@apanigeria.org. Don't forget, APA is free, and so we want to encourage you to try it out. So now we're coming to the end of this program, the Live Big Question series. And we thank you for staying tuned with us. Reverend Sebag Edemeka, we're very grateful for this time and for coming to share with us from your depth of knowledge. We are really very grateful. Thank you so much, sir.
1: Thank you for the opportunity.
0: All right. Thank you, Mr. Awoju Aribitan. Thank you also for being here and sharing with us. We're really grateful, sir. Mr. Boye Eli, thank you so much for sharing that your story with us. I mean, for a lot of young people, they can connect. They can connect with some of the things you shared, especially around how you've been seeing the difference from young as someone who grew up in the church, and then you've seen God even continue to lead you. Thank you so much for being here. Thank you for sharing your story with us.
1: It's all mine.
0: But before you go, I would like you to speak to other young people out there who also they have a lot of questions, and I want you to just encourage them to, from your experience, how this Apple tool has been helpful to you. I want you to speak to them.
1: Okay, to all the young persons listening, I'm going to say that Alpha is really nice. It's very, very nice to love it. All the questions that you have, they have answers. And Alpha has really helped me in that way. And it's going to help you too. So if you're having doubts that you might get what you're looking for, take it from me. You will not lose anything. You will get the answers that you want.
0: Thank you so much. You heard it from Mr. Boye. Give it a try. And in case you would like to try an offer, check out the website nigeria.harvard.org/try. And then that leads you to different offers that are going on around you. And maybe you're in Port Harcourt, so you know where to go to. Pinnacle Baptist Church, you can always connect with the offer and be part of what is going on there. And also, if you check that website, you can check all the locations around, either in Port Harcourt and outside of Port Harcourt, in Lagos, all over the Nigeria, and all over the world, where Alpha is running. Thank you once again. We really thank you for being with us on this program. And thanks to you, our listener, for being there. Next week, we'll look at another topic, which we know you also eager to hear, to know about. How does God guide us? How does God guide us? And it's a follow-up to what we've heard today. So we look forward to seeing you next week. Thank you, and have a wonderful day.
1: Bye.

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Let us love on God a little more.

0: We join the host of heaven,
1: Jesus,
0: to sing holy, holy, holy. We join the 24 angels,
2: Jesus.

0: Whatever you call God, that is he. Manakabayada.
1: In my house.
0: You call him a healer.
2: That is who you are. Healer.
1: Yeah.
2: Whatever you call.
0: Jaira. Yeah. What are you calling him? What are you?

0: Our safe place you are, safe place.
1: Jesus,
2: where the righteous running and it's safe.
0: You are everything, Jesus.
1: Hey, yes.
0: Why in times where so many things are going wrong at the same time, but we are sure, the Bible says, in the shadow of your wings, we are safe.
2: Safety.
0: Kaya. Safety is what you are.
2: Protector.
0: Kaya.
1: Yeah.
0: You are my protector.
2: Protector.
0: We're gonna just blast in the language of the Spirit. Yes. We know around the world right now, so many chaos, so many things are going wrong. We're gonna use Nigeria as a point of contact to these other countries, and we're gonna pray for safety. We're gonna pray for healing of the land. Because we cannot deny the fact that so many things are going wrong. Chaos everywhere. The economy is going up and down. People are dying. So many things. So wherever you are watching this from, whatever posture you can take right now, we're going to use Nigeria as a point of contact to these other countries. Just open your mouth and just let God hear you. Just open your mouth.
2: Help us.
0: Yes.
2: Ebenezer.
0: That is who you are.

0: Just a few days ago, some people still died. The Lord is going to heal the land. The Lord is going to protect His people.
1: Our generation shall praise.
0: Just open your mouth and just cash on and the Brogodosha. You can hold hands. Kanikoba Esuvlia.
2: You always show up.
0: If God does not help us, who will? Who can?

0: you're gonna just say, make some declarations over the nation. It is not just Nigeria that is facing the pandemic, you know. So you're gonna use Nigeria as a point of contact to other countries around the world. The hardship, the killings, the in few seconds, just say stuff from your heart.
1: Yes, God. He said the Spirit of God ministered to me a while ago. If the love of God abounds in the hearts of men, we would not kill ourselves.
0: Mm.
1: Yeah. Mm. If the love of God abounds in the hearts of men, neighboring countries will not bomb themselves. So we decree that and declare, just as thou sound says, that there will be many that will fall in love with you.
0: Kaya.
1: Many would fall in love with prayers. Many will fall in love with they will fall in love with soul winning instead of soul killing. The onus will be on you and you and me to make sure that one, each and every one of us around, everyone around us is safe, is saved, knows Jesus. And that's the only way the love of God can abound in us, knowing Jesus. Knowing Jesus. So we declare and decree that the love of God be spread abroad the hearts of men.
2: Yes, God.
1: That even as many that this video will come in contact with, and even as many that would come in contact with us, Scripture says, eyes have not seen, neither have ears heard, or has it come to the heart of man what God has in store for those that love Him.
2: Yes.
1: That the love of God will be spread up even as people make contact with us. And we decree that as many people that will make contact with you, even as you watch this sound, as you watch this experience, that people would fall in love with Jesus.
2: Yes.
1: Just because of the mere contact you've had with this video and the contact they would have with you, that loving Jesus will become the trend.
2: Mm.
1: That it would be still news not loving Jesus. It would be loving Jesus would be in vogue. That when people do not love Jesus, they become the outcast. We declare and decree this in the name of the Father.
2: Amen.
1: And in the name of the Son.
2: Amen.
1: And in the name of the Holy Spirit.
0: Amen. Hallelujah. For as many that want the healing of the heart, they're going to sing this song in a few seconds.
3: Come and heal my heart, oh God.
0: Invite Him in.
3: Come and heal my heart, oh God.
1: Sir, do you know that?
0: Hey,
1: it just reminded me of the scripture in Deuteronomy 31 verse 6. Scripture says, I would circumcise your hearts to love me the way I want you to love me.
0: Yes, yes.
1: So in line with what you just said, just call on Him.
0: Everything we've done today,
2: right now,
0: Kabaya.
2: Come on. The healing river is already flowing.
0: It's flowing. Feel it. Just let Him heal my heart. Because so many people, okay. There's someone wallowing in hurt already. The things you do are not the things you love to do. But over time you've been hurt. So you carry that as a burden. And it shows in the things you do. It shows in how you relate to people. But that is not the real you. That is not the real you. So whatever time it is you're watching right now, just open your mouth and say, Lord, fill my heart. Heal my heart.
3: Come and heal my heart, God.
0: And as you say that, I want to celebrate you. We love you. We love you. We thank God for the love of Christ on your inside right now. If you actually watch this video to the end, this is something you need to do for us. Under the comment, just write, love is trending. Hashtag love is trending.
1: So.
0: Hashtag Jesus is trending.
2: Yeah.
0: All right. Come on. Celebrate Jesus. All right. God bless you real good. Hashtag love is trending.
4: Love is trending. Hashtag Jesus is trending.
0: Jesus is trending. Jesus.

0: Let's make welcome once again. Bidemi Olaoba. Come on, celebrate Jesus.
1: Hallelujah.
2: Amen.
1: If you are clapping for Jesus, can you please lift those hands above your head and jam your hands together for the Lord? Amen.
2: Amen. Amen. Amen.
1: Thank you, Jesus.
2: Thank you, Jesus.
1: I want you to please help me celebrate the angel of God in this house, Reverend Samuel Amomi. Please help me jam your hands together. Amen.
2: Amen.
1: Thank you, Father.
3: Thank you, Lord Jesus.
1: Thank you, Jesus.
2: Amen. Thank you, Father.
1: Can you just lift your hands above your head and feel, for a few seconds, just say something beautiful to your Father tonight. Just say, thank you, Jesus. I wanted to know, we've come here to do a praise party. The Lord has been good to me. The Lord has been good to Jesus. Just open your mouth and say, thank you, Jesus.
4: Thank you,
1: Jesus.

0: hippos we have in the house here.
1: Hey.
0: Hippo cuerno.
2: Hey. Yeah.
0: Look at your neighbor. Say neighbor.
2: Neighbor. Neighbor.
0: Touch him or her. Wa mi jiki jiki. Wa shake here. Say neighbor, yo.
2: Neighbor, yo.
0: Come on, buddy.
2: Come on.

0: heaven, everybody. The Bible says, surely there is an end.
1: Yes.
0: Comma. The expectations of the righteous shall not be cut off.
1: Yes.
0: How many people are here tonight with expectations?

Bible says, out of my belly shall flow rivers of living waters. With joy we shall draw out of the well of salvation. Echo shall ha.

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0: grace for self-control. First, this was fragrance. Then it turned to fire.
1: My worship is my weapon. Let me sing. This is how I live my life.
0: The Bible says I will bless the Lord at all times. And his praise.

0: neighbor.
1: Say neighbor meal.
0: Neighbor meal.
1: Look at him eyeball to eyeball. Say my neighbor.
0: My neighbor.
1: Allow God to bless me before you.
0: Allow God to bless me before you.
1: I will support your business.
2: I will support your business. I'll support your life. I'll take you to China.
3: I'll take you to Iraq.
1: Tell your neighbor, say neighbor of you.
0: Neighbor of you.
1: By the time God is through with me.
0: By the time God is through with me.
1: Wanda.
0: Emi Lokan.

0: is your God. Tell your neighbor, say, Mekwe.
1: Mekwe.
0: You see, in the presence of God,
2: forming and packaging is not allowed.
1: Yes, sir.
3: Yes, sir.
0: So, for adventure, you are here, you are forming tools.
1: Why?
2: You're on your own.
1: Who you want to impress?
0: Look at your neighbor. Say, neighbor, me. Who you want to impress?
1: Who you want to impress?
4: Hello.
1: Hi.
0: The Bible says, the glory of the youth is their strength.

0: How big is your God?
1: Very big.
0: The Bible says, and the Lord performed special miracles by the hands of Paul. Tonight, in the name of Jesus, the miracle that your life needs, because you are in this meeting, tonight the Lord will perform in your life.
2: Amen.
0: I receive it. The last time I came here, I was trusting the Lord. I was heavy in my spirit. Trust me. Came here, I was trusting the Lord. Oluwa she. Jesu she. Oluwa ma she. Jesu she. Bro.
3: Oluwa ti she.
0: Oluwa ti she. I pray for you. That which you are trusting him for. In the name of Jesus, he will do it tonight. Yeah, never say
2: neighbor me. Neighbor me.
0: So ready.
2: So ready. Are you ready?
0: You will come up body. Oh.
2: You will come up. You come carry your body.
1: Your body.
0: How big is your God?
1: Very big. Very big.

0: He has turned for me my morning into dancing. He took away my cyclone. He guarded me with gladness, that my glory may sing to the hair. And not be silent. Hold it. You are going to jump up 3 times. I pray for someone here. Any morning that you are going through at the moment, before tomorrow morning, that same thing making you tomorrow, oh yeah, begin to rejoice over them. Hey! Hey! Hey!
1: And receive grace for self-control.
2: Amen.
1: Jesus.

0: See, we can never be grateful on the same level.
1: Never.
0: And it's alone for only 1 million. Oh, yato, selling to long 30 billion.
1: Hey.
0: It be 30 more yato. Look at your neighbor, say my neighbor.
1: My neighbor.
0: Get body, yes, okay.
1: Sole, sole.

0: Yay.
1: How many of you want to hear God here? Daddy,

0: The Bible says, consider Abraham your father.
1: Yes, sir.
0: Sarah that bore you. Yay. I called him out alone. I blessed him and I increased him. I pray for somebody here in your lineage. Yay.

0: to get a dancing partner. You see, some of you are trusting God for a life partner. Uh-huh. You don't know, maybe your life partner is just beside you. So your neighbor, me you need to number. Koni neighbor me oh.
1: Neighbor me
0: oh. Why run you money? You will run you more. Ni neighbor me oh.
1: Neighbor me oh.
0: Are you ready?
1: Are you ready?
0: Ah, oh Lord, thank you. Wherever you are going to drag your neighbor to the front.

0: gentlemen. Hold your neighbor.
1: On a single file.
0: Yes. Ladies and gentlemen.
2: La da la da la da la da oh.
3: Jesus.
2: La da la da la da la da oh. Our Lord Jesus. Are you ready?
4: We are ready.
2: Oh yeah, brother, follow.

0: Yeah.
1: Make sure you are holding somebody like this.
0: Yeah.
2: Call her your blessing.
3: Call her your blessing.
2: Wake
3: call
2: up.
1: Tell your neighbor, say my neighbor.
4: My neighbor.
1: By this time next year.
2: By this time next year.
1: You know, go know me again.
4: You know, go know me again.
1: For as many of you here trusting the Lord for the fruit of the womb. Ashela Bahandelina. The Bible says about this season.
2: Yes.
1: According to the time of life.
2: Yes, sir.
1: I pray for you. You shall embrace your own song.
2: Amen.
1: Wakbada wawak.
0: Carry your baby.
1: Carry your baby.

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0: won gbo badan pon le ko won pon ni Abuja Olorun mi aya o ya na wo esoke o fe so fun Jesus pe
1: twile
0: o fe kawo e mejeji soke fun Jesus.

0: belong to the Lord. Repeat after me. Say, the Bible says. Oh my God, you sonny. Said the Bible says.
1: The Bible says.
0: Yeah. Once has he spoken.
1: Once has he spoken.
0: Twice have I heard.
1: Twice have I heard.
0: That all powers belong to God.

0: The Bible says I was young. Now I am old. I have never seen the righteous forsaken.
1: No,
0: I see. Say your neighbor, say my neighbor.
1: My neighbor.
0: This is very, very prophetic.
1: Yes.
0: Look at him. Say neighbor mio.
1: Neighbor mio.
0: Say my neighbor.
1: My neighbor.
0: My helpers will not be few.
2: Duale.
1: Take it out.
0: The Bible says that when they were but yet few, comma, very few, comma, he suffered no man to do them harm. Semicolon. They went from nations to nations.
1: Nations to nations.
0: And from kingdoms to kingdoms.
1: Yes.
0: Anybody here trusting God for visa?
1: Hey.
0: Scholarship abroad?
1: Hey.
0: Are you here?
1: We are here.
0: Any country of your choice.
3: Emi loko.
1: Egbe visa you are.
3: You fool me.
1: Collect your blessing.
0: Any country of your choice.

0: Are you tired?
1: No.
0: We just the start. Hello. The Bible says the name of the Lord is a strong tower. The righteous run into him. You are going to run. Tell your neighbor, say, make way.

0: Wait. 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
1: Yes, so.
0: Jen Sare Jen. I'm a Sare G. Sare Su. Sare Wamoto. Sare Bole. 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I'll Sare Bamwa. Do I meet you?
2: That one.

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0: Shabako shitala
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0: Ayela ko shabra adu sita. 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

0: 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Thank
1: you. Thank you, ascensions, Jesus. And descensions of angels on the head of Son of Man.
0: Jesus.
1: Jesus. 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

0: things that has limited you will be the last thing that limited you.
1: Amen.
0: The last time you failed will be the last time you will fail.
1: Amen. Amen.
0: The Lord has vindicated, you are vindicated.
2: Amen. Amen.
0: For all of you that you are in debt one way or the other, the Lord is paying it for you.
1: Amen. Amen.

0: As many of you that has been bowed, that has been bent financially, your journey has been bent, you've been in bondages, shackles. The word of God has come to you right now.
1: Yes.
0: For whom the Son of Man shall set free, shall be free indeed.
1: Shall be free indeed.
0: On the efficacy and the potency of the word of God, you are free tonight.
2: Amen.
1: Jesus.
0: Toti wa ni one position, one spot for many years. The Lord is having compassion upon you tonight.
1: Amen.

your hands to God and just bless him in the spirit. The secret is just to be intentional. Close your eyes and call him those names. Come on, call him Daddy as loud as you can. I can't hear you. Call him Daddy as loud as you can. Come on, call him, call him, call him, call him, call him, call him, call him.

0: 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Coming up next, Lapis LM Radio, teaching.
1: I wanted to just be focused on a little message that I believe God has for us today. Are you okay with a short little word? How many can handle a little bit more? I know that you have had so many upgrades today. Open up to 2 Samuel chapter 4, verse 4. And I'm going to just tell a little story from here, and then we're going to look at 2 Samuel chapter 9 afterwards. It says, Jonathan, Saul's son. He had a son who was lame. Say he was lame in his feet. He was 5 years old when the news came about Saul and Jonathan from Jezreel. And his nurse took him up and fled. And it happened, as she made haste to flee, that he fell and he became lame. His name was Mephibosheth. Say Mephibosheth. That is a strange name. Say Mephibosheth. I'm a Norwegian. Mephibosheth, we say in Norwegian. Let's open to 2 Samuel chapter 9, and we're going to read, and we're going to take some time to read some verses. But there are some gold nuggets, even including, I believe, everything that God has done today that we're going to receive in the next 30 minutes. I don't want to go much over dinner because I want you to eat well physically. Because I do know that many, many times when our emotional tank goes down and we do not receive enough physical food also, it affects our spirit. But I do feel that there are some gold nuggets that I can give you in this time. 2 Samuel chapter 9. Now David said, is there anyone who is left of the house of Saul that I might show him kindness? Say kindness. For Jonathan's sake. And there was a servant of the house of Saul whose name was Ziba. So when they called him to David, the king said to him, are you Ziba? And he said, at your service. Then the king said, is there still someone of the house of Saul to whom I may show the kindness of God? Say, kindness of God. And Ziba said to the king, there is still a son. Say, son. There is still a son. Say, son. Of Jonathan, who is lame in his feet. So the king said to him, where is he? And Ziba said to the king, indeed, he is in the house of Machir, the son of Amiel, the Lodabar. Say Lodabar. Then the king sent and brought him out of the house of Machir, the son of Amiel, and Lodabar. Now when Mephibosheth, the son of Jonathan, the son, I want you to capture the language. When Mephibosheth, say Mephibosheth. Say Mephibosheth, the son of Jonathan, the son of Saul. He had come to David and he fell at his feet, prostrate himself. Then David said, Mephibosheth. And he answered, here is your servant. Then David said to him, do not fear. Oh, I will surely show you kindness for Jonathan, your father's sake. And I will restore to you the land of your Saul, your grandfather, and you shall eat bread at my table continually. Then he bowed himself and said, what is your servant that you should look upon such a dead dog as I? He had a dead dog mentality. Then the king called to Ziba, Saul's servant, and said to him, I've given you the master's son. Say, son, all that belong to Saul and his house. You therefore and your sons and your servants shall work the land for him, and you shall bring in the harvest, that your master's son may have food to eat. But Mephibosheth, your master's son, shall eat bread at my table always. Say always. Now Ziba had 15 sons and 20 servants. Then Ziba said to the king, according to all that my king has commanded his servant, I will do. And as for Mephibosheth, he said to the king, he shall eat. And now here's the verse that I want you to capture today. He shall eat at my table. Say, he shall eat at my table. Like one of the king's sons. Say, like one of the king's sons. Mephibosheth had a young son whose name was Micah. And all who dwell in the house of Ziba were servants of Mephibosheth. So Mephibosheth dwelt in Jerusalem, for he ate continually at the king's table, and he was lame in both his feet. Let me take a few moments, and do you prefer for me to stand up here? Is this good, or do you want me to jump down? I'm okay here? Okay, wonderful. I just wanted to make sure. But I love this story in so many different ways. I mentioned this morning in some of my messages. I don't know if you're realizing that, but Mephibosheth himself, he was son of Jonathan, who was actually the son of Saul. He was actually the grandson. He was supposed to have become king. And I want you to know this, as even as a starting point, all of us, we actually started out in royalty. But what happened is, now because of David came in, and the fear for David was that Saul had been killed, Jonathan had been killed, the nurse took the little boy, and she was running with a little boy. She fell, and the boy became crippled at the age of 5. That was 2 Samuel 4:4. And the boy became crippled. Say crippled. He actually became lame or paralyzed, probably paraplegic here. And as a result of that, what the nurse did is she wanted to bring him so far away from the king as she could. And she took him to a place called Lodabar. Say Lodabar. Say that one more time with me. Say Lodabar. Sometimes names in the Bible has a very important, and we're going to learn about some of those names. And I want to capture this picture because I believe that many of us as believers, you have come here. And all of us, to some degree, has been crippled by the fall. Can you say amen to that? How many of you have been affected because of the fall? Because of the fall of what Adam and Eve, because of the fall, we've all been affected to some degree. The curse and sickness and disease. We wouldn't even have to have healing meetings if we hadn't been affected by the fall. You wouldn't have poverty. You wouldn't have division. You wouldn't have anything if we hadn't been affected by the fall. But because of the fall, she took this little boy to move him so far away from the king into the place called Lodabar. Say Lodabar. And Lodabar actually means two different things. It means the barren place, or the place where you cannot bear any fruit. Say barrenness. Fruitlessness. So there is no fruit that is a barren place. And here I was thinking as our driver drove us through Lagos after we came from Abuja. And when we stopped, there were many of these beggars that is just coming up. And I thought about Mephibosheth many times when they're coming up through the window. Some of them were crippled and other ones were blind. But different people came up and they were living there and they were begging and they were struggling. But I also meet them in meetings all over in the conferences. There's all those different people. They're living in barrenness. They're living, actually, believers that continue to run from meeting to meeting, to have an encounter after an encounter, hoping that somebody will touch them. But they are there as beggars living in Lodabar, and they are still crippled by the fall. Because they are living in fear from a king that they really do not know. They maybe know everything about him, but the view of the king is to some degree that they are not experiencing the fullness of what the king has for them. Can you say amen to that? I know it is 4 o'clock session, and I know you've been overloaded, but I just want you to capture this because it is so important for me, because I do not want any one of us to live in Lodabar any longer. I don't want anyone to live in Lodabar any longer. I know, because you started out, that's not the Father's will. You started out and there's a generation of blessing over you. And now because of the fall, and I don't know what happened in your life, and you maybe don't know what happened in my life, but here we are. This boy, 2 Samuel 4:4, but then King David, he was in a covenant relationship with Jonathan. And by the way, I love Jonathan. How many of you remember Jonathan? I wish that everyone in this room will have a friend like Jonathan. I have a mark here on my arm because my Jonathan, he went to heaven 3 years ago. He died of cancer. But the years that I traveled around the world, I had a Jonathan with me, and he would have given his life for me. Jonathan was supposed to be king, but when he recognized the anointing of David, he would be willing to give up his own position, to lift up another friend because he realized David had the anointing. That is a true brother, and that is a true friend. And this is covenant friendship that God is also restoring for us. Oh, I just pray for everyone in this room that you will have a Jonathan in your life like David did. And David, he's looking now, and he remembers Saul, and that's why it's important for us to have memory stones. This bracelet I have on is a memory stone. That was my first trip to Africa, 1994. This ring was a supernatural encounter in Thailand. Everything I have, this is my marriage. This is my wedding band. And the reason I carry this wedding band, because I've been married to Jennifer for 30 years. Everything I have is memory stones on that reminds me about something, because there is days I cannot see and there is days I cannot hear, but you cannot take away the memory. And since I sometimes have a tendency to forget, I have my bag full of memory stones that talk about the goodness and faithfulness. And that's what David was doing. He's looking around in the palace and he's looking out to see all of the blessings. But he says, I wish I've had my friend Jonathan. Even today, I wish that Todd Bevan could have been with me in this meeting. I wish that Todd could have been and see all of you beautiful people. I wish he could go with me to Kaduna. Or being up there in Abuja, I wish that Todd Bevan, my covenant friend. And that's kind of the thing with David. David is just feeling this. He's capturing this moment. He just says, I wish my friend could have been with me. And he says, is there anyone still connected to Jonathan? Anyone related? Anything? Because I just want to bless them. So he asks Ziba the servant, which is a picture of the Holy Spirit. He said, is there anyone? And Ziba comes. Yes, there is this one person. His name is, what is his name? What was his name? Mephibosheth. The name Mephibosheth is somebody that brings shame. I wouldn't want to be called somebody that actually carries shame. So even the name in itself, you couldn't expect that this is going to be the one. But the king says, where is this son? And I don't know what they have called you. I don't know what the villagers have called you. I don't know what maybe a pastor called you or what your wife or your husband called you. But all I know is what the king has called you. Where is this son? Where is this daughter? The woman who has been bleeding, other people thinking that she is just a sick person. But Jesus says, where is this daughter? And then in the next moment, we know the story. Ziba, he goes into Lodabar, into the barren place. It would be like going into the slum, into the project. And there you can imagine the picture. It's like somebody that is there begging. And somebody that is just hoping to survive. Somebody that feels like he is a dead dog. Somebody that actually on the inside, they are royalty. Somebody that was created for glory. Somebody was created to rule and reign. Somebody that was created to sit at the king's table. But instead, they're living in poverty. They're living in lack. They're living there in insufficiency because they don't know the king. But this day is about to change, and I could see. I could see as the limousines. All those Toyota Land Cruisers. Maybe little Range Rovers or anything. They're all coming in and they're heading. And where are you guys going? You're moving away from the palace. And where are you going? And they're going through wilderness and deserts. And they're heading to this place. Where are you going? We're going to go to Lodabar. We're going to go to the barren place where nothing grows. What are you looking for? We're looking for a son of a king. We're looking for some royalty. Other people see trash. The king sees treasure. And I think that all of us to some degree can identify something with Mephibosheth. But this is the story. I think it's the greatest gospel story in the whole Old Testament. But it was a couple of things I want us to capture. And I will land this actually early myself. which is a creative miracle. How many of you believe in creative miracles? We're going to actually land this in about 10, 12 minutes with releasing something. But I do feel with all of my heart that there is a king right now. And he is here. And he is watching. And he is looking. There's one thing to get out of Lodabar. There's another thing to get Lodabar out of you. And there are so many of us that are afraid of coming into the very place where you belong. And you were belonging to a family. You were belonging to the king's table. And you were belonging for the sake of Jonathan, for the sake of Jesus. I have not forgotten about you. I know you're struggling with cancer, but by his stripes you are healed. There is a Jonathan, there is a Jesus, and he paid his price. So that you shouldn't have it. He took it so that you could be free. There's a king, and he is king over sickness. He is king over darkness. He has not forgotten about you. And then he sends, and it's a beautiful story. And when he comes to Lodabar, hey, excuse me, guys, do you know Mephibosheth? Oh, yeah, he's just that beggar. Don't you know him? He's that crippled guy. But again, the instruction is, where is this son? And then eventually they put him into the Toyota Land Cruiser and they're putting him into the air conditioning. And he is there instead of crawling on the floor like I saw many people in Lagos, but now he's in a Land Cruiser, probably a very nice Land Cruiser, maybe a Lexus. Let's upgrade it a little bit. The king would have a Lexus. And they're heading away from Lodabar, and they're heading towards the city, and then they're heading towards the palace. And he's just full of fear because all the stories they've heard about this king. He's afraid of intimacy. He's afraid of the face-to-face encounter to meet this king. He's afraid. He's so used to living in lack. He's so used to living as a beggar that he doesn't even know how to live in abundance. So this whole fear and the struggle is going on with Mephibosheth. But as they're coming closer and closer, and then eventually when King David, he just falls down. It's like, this is the king, the greatest king in the whole world at the time. And you can imagine just the honors that this crippled guy is coming in and is just bowing down. And the Bible says he calls himself, I am just like a dead dog. And there's a lot of dead dog mentality in the body of Christ. And I'm here to lift off the dead dog mentality. And I'm here to put the crown back again where you belong. Because until you see you the way that King sees you, people will not see you different. Until you love you the way that he loves you. There's a king, he has not forgotten about you. He wants you whole. And then here is the story, and here's the kind of it that will capture me over and over and go. Here I can see the picture. I just want you to imagine this huge king's table. He's coming into the palace, crawling around, and this is no electric wheelchair. I don't know if they carried him in or how this is, but here's the king. When the king is looking at him, he's almost like, wow, wow. Instead of other people have disgusted and everything else, but the king sees something different. And one of the reasons this is maybe touching my life because Mephibosheth is so much like myself. I'm blown away when I'm brought into the room and I just met with the president of a great nation. I'm so moved in when I'm walking into palaces and it's realizing where the king is bringing me because I know where I came from and I know what the king has done and it's called grace. And there's a lot of grace in this room. But I do believe that your identity, say identity. Identity restores intimacy. And intimacy, say intimacy, gives you inheritance, say inheritance. And your inheritance, say inheritance, helps you into your destiny. Say it away, say identity, intimacy, inheritance, destiny. We are trying to find our destiny without having identity or intimacy. Here's one of the things the king says, and I believe it is spot in First Luke 19:10. Just write it down. I see there's still some beautiful people taking notes. Just wave to me for 1 second. I just want to make sure. Luke 19:10. The Bible says, Jesus came to save that which was lost. The king came to restore every single thing that the enemy has taken from you. We heard about Job earlier in a message before. In Job 42:10, when Job blessed his friends, God gave him double of what he had before. What the enemy meant for evil, God will use it for good. But I want you to capture one of the statements in the scriptures we just read from 2 Samuel 9. And the Bible says in 2 Samuel 9, and it says that, listen, it says that I want you to take and restore every single thing. I see that we are jumping here. When Job prayed for his friends, God gave him double. That means the very enemy that came against Job, that mocked him, when he then released blessings, that's when the double came in. And I give you that as a homework. If you have anyone coming against you, I live that way. I put them on my mark for blessing list. Anyone that have stolen from me, taken from me, that's the Job 42:10. Let's just move on. I know you're in 2 Samuel 9:1. But let me see here in this verse, because I want you to capture a little bit further down for the sake of time. First, in he said, he bowed down, what is your servant? And then verse 9, the king called him Ziba, Saul's servant, and said to him, I have given to your master's son all. Say all. Say all. That's verse 9. Say all. It's very interesting what is happening. What a king is restoring every single thing that he and his family had before the fall, the king came and gave him back. I don't know if you capture this. A lot of us, we are satisfied with the salvation, where Jesus come to save us from our sin, and then we're going to struggle and low the bar, hoping that Jesus is going to come home and take us away from this bad place. But the king has something more intentional for every single one of us as believers. The king wants also to restore everything that you had before the fall. That's what you see here. I don't know if you capture that. Everything that Saul, Jonathan, and now he had, the king gives instruction. I want you to give him, say, all. All the land, all that Saul had. And he restored every single thing to him and his family. Wouldn't that be nice in your life? How many here would like to see a restoration of all? Every area where the enemy is going after me, my health, and I've had some health issue, and my family, my children, and finances, and business, and ministry, and nation, all those different things. Suddenly there's a king that comes in, and he promised, I'm going to restore all. Say all. But then it doesn't stop there, and this is where I believe to some degree, and I'm being honest with a Nigerian church, I don't know Nigeria as well as you do. But some of my observations, some people are very excited when the king restores all. Say all. But there is more. And all I want to encourage my family in Nigeria, as we continue, it doesn't stop there. What he, Mephibosheth, he could be so excited, he could brought in Michelin chefs. Because he has all the finances. He has everything that is needed. He could enjoy all the benefits and all the blessing, all the prosperity, but he does not stop up there. There's something more where the king says. The king says, I want you to come and eat at my table. That's what it's all about. I live in a beautiful house. And when I leave you, I need to be honest, I will fly home and I drive nice things. And God has blessed me. I have so much abundance. The king has done so much for me. And I'm so overwhelmed by the scariness for me in my own life is I've been so blessed that some of the blessings can take me away from the blesser. Can I say that again? One of the things that scares me in this season that I stop with just all the benefits I get by being taken back home to the king and the restoration of all things. But there is more. Say there is more. And then the king says something, and here's where we're going to stop. And we're landing this. This is a practical session for me. Because what I want is, the Bible says, I want you to come and I want you to eat at my table as one of the king's sons. I know we had a little golf clap here, but if you capture this, I think that There is nothing more amazing for sons and daughters of glory. It doesn't matter what you have come from, where you've been through, to come from a Lodabar and being brought into the king's palace to see a restoration and all the things the king's promises, to get your identity back. And over again, you may be called yourself a dead dog, but the king calls you a son. And until you call yourself a son and a daughter, it is not about a gender. It has to do with identity. And if you want to have intimacy with a king, you need to see who you are and who the king is. And then the beautiful part, and I like this. As one of the king's sons, he comes and he sits at this table, and I'm landing with this because we're going to eat. There's this incredible table. And you can imagine Solomon, the wisest man, one of King David's sons, comes in. Absalom comes in. And you can see all of the different ones of the king's sons and daughters. They're coming there at the royal table. It's like if you're being invited to eat at the king's palace. And you're coming in there. You may be not used to this. And you can see this glorious. This is the greatest palace in the world. Here's the greatest king in the world at the time. And here you will find one of the greatest table. In the middle of you hear this clunk, clunk, clunk. And you see this crippled person. This crippled person, he comes up to the table. But when he comes up to the table, the closer he gets to the table, what happens is when you're getting up to the tablecloth covers. And when you sit there at the table, all the king sees is no crippleness because the family table covers over. Oh, the king's table covers all your crippleness, and all you can see is a son and a daughter of a king. And I think sometimes, this is the family. This is the family table. And every day, the invitation is for you and I to come. We can enjoy the benefits what the king has to give us, the blessings, and to be healed, and to be blessed, and to be touched. But for me, the most important thing, it's to get to know a king like that. The most important thing, the king is as one of the king's sons, the king became his papa. And I know a lot of people, we want a kingdom with a king, but that kingdom is actually a family. Then you need a father. And what King David offered him, I want to be a papa and a father to you, just as I am to Solomon. And to give you all the blessings, say identity, intimacy, inheritance, destiny. Let's stand to our feet. I did very well. Wow. As for Mephibosheth, says the king, he shall eat at my table like one of the king's sons. Verse 11. As Mephibosheth, he shall eat at my table like one of the king's son. Let me just give you one little illustration. I want us to stand here. Many years ago, there was this wealthy businessman in Texas. He had a son. The father and the son, they traveled all over the world, and they collected fine masterpieces of art. They had sculptures. They had Van Gogh, Picasso. They had all the different, everything you can imagine money could buy. They would fly to places like London and Paris. They stopped by in Lagos. They would travel all over the world. And they went back to Texas to a 55 acres estate in this huge palace. And often the father and the son, they sat together and they enjoyed the beautiful benefits. They used to sit and drink tea together, looking and talking about their journey, looking and talking about the masterpieces that they had been able to get hold of. But this one day, there was somebody that came and sent a telegram and says, your son has been drafted and he has to go to the war in Vietnam. And I don't know if you're realizing there was a war that was going on at the time, but this boy was forced actually because they had a lottery. And the father, he tried everything that he could. And he called the family lawyer and he wanted, you can come up also and just join me. Yes, please. And he called the family lawyer and says, see if you can get my son free because I need my son. That's the only thing that I have. Eventually, the day came when the son left with a duffel bag. He left the beautiful mansion, and before you know it, he ended up in an airplane, ended up in a jungle of Vietnam, in a brutal, brutal war. One night, the Vietnam Cong, the guerrilla, had surrounded around the five young privates. And he said, James, the son, says, listen, guys, let me stand here, and I'm going to hold them back, and you guys escape. That night, he stood there, and he fought until eventually they captured him. It was a slow torture. James died that day right by a tree in the jungle of Vietnam. The father got the news, and the news got back to the father, and the father was brokenhearted. He took this $1 million painting down from the fireplace, and he put it down. And all he did was he turned every room in the light, he turned it black. And some of the family members says in the next few years, he got 10 years older just in the next 2 years. One day, there was a young African-American soldier. He knocked on the door, and he says, excuse me. And the father came out, and he says, I have a little chalk drawing, and I want to give that to you. And this is the last picture I saw of your son. Your son, he gave his life for me, and I drew this night in Vietnam. And I will never forget about your son. I just wanted to give it to you. I know you have all the fancy painting, and I know that your son used to tell me about this place. I've never seen such a beautiful place, but I hope you will receive this little picture. The father wept and embraced this young man, and he walked into the room and in his house, and above the fireplace, he put the little picture, black, white, chalk drawing. What it used to be a $1 million painting, he had a little picture, black and white picture, the last picture that he saw of his son. The father died a few months later. People say he died because his heart was broken. And then eventually the family lawyer says, ladies and gentlemen, let me get everyone's attention. And 400 people came into a room similar like this. They gather around, and the father says, I want you to take a list today. And I want each one of you to take a list. You can go around in the mansion and make a list of everything that you want in the house. People were excited, and some of them wanted the instruments. Some wanted the sculptures. Some wanted the cars and the coin. And they had all the desires of everything that was in the house. By that afternoon, people had made their dream list and their desire list, and they came back. And the family lawyer, he hit the hammer, and he says, ladies and gentlemen, just for a moment, let me get your attention. We are going to start today with a little chalk drawing of this boy. This chalk drawing was drawn by a private in the jungle of Vietnam. So do we have anyone that are willing to pay $50 for this chalk drawing? And nobody responded. He said, well, do we have anybody with $25? One man, he said, hey, don't you understand? It's worth nothing. Somebody else says, who cares? Somebody else says, hurry on. We want the real thing. I got my list. Somebody else says, hey, what about them Van Gogh? And what about the Picasso? What about? And the lawyer hit and said, excuse me. Do we have anybody then with $5? And eventually there was a poor Mexican lady. She raised her hand and she came all the way from the back of the building. And she walked up and she said, excuse me, but all I have is $1. I don't care about all the other fancy things, but if I could just get the picture, that picture, because I know that son and I know the father and I miss them so much. Please, if I could just get that picture. And somebody said, give it to her so we can go on. And eventually said, okay, $1. We have this lady here now, this Mexican lady. $1, $1. Do we have it? And eventually he says, 1, 2, 3. Sold to this lady for $1. And she gave the $1. He took that chalk drawing and gave to the lady. The lady put it into her chest and she walked like the most precious treasure of her life. Then the family lawyer says, ladies and gentlemen, the auction is over. The auction is over. Because according to the will of the Father, whoever gets the picture of the Son gets everything. Whoever gets the picture of the Son gets everything. Whoever gets the picture of the Son gets everything. Can we take a few moments? And I know that we are here for many different needs. And we've already seen the healing wave coming over. But so many times forgetting about the main thing being the main thing. And it's just dining with a king. Face to face with a king. It's just that relationship to be with a king. Whoever gets the picture of the sun gets everything. Let's just take a couple of minutes. Can we worship the sun?

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0: For great is the Lord and is greatly to be praised. 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

0: Hi, welcome to Forward Thinking. I'm Chichi Abuaya, consultant psychiatrist in the NHS and in private practice.
1: And I'm Will van der Hart, one of the co-founders of the Mind and Self Foundation, exploring issues of mental and emotional health and Christian spirituality, and I'm also a pastor from Central London.
0: We're here to help you think about areas of challenge in your life through a spiritual and psychological lens. Today, we'll be discussing stress and anxiety. Well, this is a really challenging area, and I think it's important, firstly, to say that stress and anxiety are normal experiences that pretty much every single person goes through. For a proportion of people, it can become so pronounced that they get diagnosed with an anxiety or a mood disorder.
1: Well, that's right, Chichi. I think it's actually 1 in 10 people get diagnosed with an anxiety disorder. And I'm actually one of those people. I was diagnosed with GAD, generalized anxiety disorder, back when I was 27 years old after some really difficult experiences within the London bombings. And so this is a topic that's really close to my heart. And I'm delighted that we've got some expert guests in the studio with us today. Dr. Kate Middleton is a psychologist and pastor at Zeo Church Hitchin. She's passionate about applying psychological principles to real life and helping people to release their full potential.
0: And Jamie Dundas is the co-founder of a shared workspace called The Refinery. He's passionate about thriving in the workplace and the links between wellness and creativity. He's also recently started writing a blog about his experiences. Welcome to you both.
1: Jamie, maybe you could start us off. You are a successful entrepreneur, and we've known each other for a long time. But during that time and beyond, you've struggled a bit with anxiety. How did that creep up on you?
2: I certainly resonate more with the anxiety than the successful bit. but it's all a journey. So for me, I think I first experienced anxiety and depression when I was at school. Probably about 16, 17 years old. It kind of went on the back burner for a bit. And to be perfectly honest, for years, even though it was kind of lingering there, I ignored it. I avoided it at all costs. 2015, after my first date with my now wife, I had gigantic panic attack. One of the bad kind, and so after that, I thought I need to take this seriously. I'm overwhelmed with anxiety and stress. That led me on a journey to, obviously the first thing I did was check myself into therapy. Turned up and spoke to the therapist and said, great, you've got 10 sessions to fix me. Pay you a lot of money to do that. And actually, it's funny because he gave me some amazing advice, which has kind of changed my entire perspective on all of it since then, which was to actually go away and become a student of this stuff, become a student of what's going on in your brain. And just and I guess really the reason I found that really useful is that actually it was the beginning of acceptance. And for me, with all this stuff, with any problem you've got, for me, I struggle on and off with anxiety and stress, whatever. The absolute first thing in everything is, acceptance.
1: Sort of recognising that you've got this problem, accepting that this is going on right now, rather than trying to run away. Yeah. When looking back, can you correlate the anxiety that you felt to stressful circumstances? It sounds like you were doing your GCSEs or something around the time of your first episode of anxiety.
2: Honestly, I strange because I don't really know why it was linked, but maybe exams. To be perfectly honest, my life circumstantially, I think, was great at the time. So it didn't really make much sense to me. And maybe it's kind of something about that teenage thing of hormones starting to kick in and that sort of thing. My dad actually had depression as well, and I started to get the fear that this was my lot in life, and that sort of thing. But then I think I definitely know in 2015 what was the course of the flare-up, in that just treating myself like a robot as opposed to a human being, and also don't think I'd gone on a date for about 4 years.
1: Okay, so there's an anxiety around that.
2: Yeah.
0: Kate, in your experience, is Jamie's story typical of what you've seen in people who develop anxiety?
3: Yeah, it's very common, actually. And I think anxiety and stress have this feature about them, which is that they can smoulder away in the background, in the baseline, and you're getting on with normal life. And life can be challenging. It can be busy, particularly at our sort of stage of life when you're juggling the challenges of work, of life. Maybe you've got family stuff at home, older parents, kids, who knows? Life throws things at you. And as you're just trying to deal with all of those things day to day, suddenly these things can come to the front. Mm. And I've worked increasingly over the last 10 years or so with people for whom panic attacks or something like that coming out of the blue are the first sign that maybe there's something that needs to be dealt with that's been in the background for a long time. Mm. So it's really interesting to hear Jamie talking about it.
0: And Will, there are lots of symptoms that might identify someone as having difficulties with stress and anxiety. Jamie described panic attacks. So these can arise out of the blue, and they can last for up to about 30 minutes. And it can be so distressing that people actually think they're having a heart attack.
3: Mm.
0: Broadly speaking, we talk about symptoms of anxiety as being either physical or psychological. And the physical symptoms can include palpitations. So that's that pounding feeling of your heart. People can sweat, have changes in their breathing pattern, and they can get into this pattern of just ruminating over particular themes and just feeling really nervous, anxious and irritable.
1: Jamie, with your experience of beginning to get anxious and panicky, how did you deal with it? I mean, obviously, Kate said it can smoulder away, but did you find that it actually impacted the quality of your relationships or the quality of your life at the time? What did you do to try and make it better before you became psychologically aware?
2: I remember discussing it with my business partner, and because I couldn't go into work on that particular day. And I genuinely believed at the time that there was no way I could operate a business, that I was going to have to kind of work part-time and quit my job and everything. And yeah, of course, which just turned out not at all to be the case. And then also on that particular date as well, I was so frigid that I didn't want my now wife, Julia, thinking that I hated her and it was her, so I had to tell her, just had to. And then, of course, your fear that they run a mile, those fears were quickly assuaged and, you know, if anything, it's something that we sort of laughed about and, yeah, so...
1: So sort of fear on fear. You fear that you experience fear in the symptoms and then you fear the symptoms that you're experiencing.
2: Yeah.
1: Kate, how does this sort of build out in terms of some of the negative coping strategies that people employ when they're feeling anxious, like Jamie was, or maybe when people are feeling stressed in the workplace?
3: Yes, and I mean, anxiety can flare up incredibly quickly, and it is because of that fear of the fear itself, particularly if your first experience of this problem is something dramatic, like a panic attack. As Chi-Chi says, they can be so dramatic and so frightening to witness or to experience yourself. And your fear that that might happen again can then become a self-fulfilling prophecy, that you create a pattern where this becomes more likely to happen. And what people do is their instinctive response that feels like it makes it better actually makes it worse, because what we do when we're afraid of something is instinctively we avoid it. So if you're scared of dogs, say, and you see a dog on the side of the street, when you're walking down the street and you see that dog, you'll cross over or you'll go another way, anything to avoid it, because in that moment it makes your anxiety drop. But the problem is that every time you do that, somewhere in your mind you learn the reason the bad thing didn't happen is because I avoided it. And every time you avoid that same thing, you build up that belief a little bit more, a little bit more. So then one day you're walking down the street and there's a dog and you can't avoid it. It's a narrow street or whatever. And of course, in your brain then, that anxiety trigger, which is your brain's way of warning you something bad might happen, it goes off to a massive degree, a much bigger degree, because you then believe if you don't avoid it, that bad thing almost definitely will happen. So the same instinct that in the moment makes your anxiety drop, over the long run, builds it up and builds it up. And so people can very easily feel like they've become trapped. And what's great hearing Jamie's story is how actually the reality of challenging anxiety and working through it hasn't been what he feared, that actually it was about releasing him and enabling him much more, and that's very much the experience that I see when I work with it. So I actually love working with anxiety because of the many things that I work with. It is one that often responds so well to understanding better what's going on and to some simple changes that can make a really big difference.
0: Thanks so much, Kate. Some really important concepts that we've touched on there. Kate, I think what you've described there is effectively the flight or fight response. And Will, at the start of the show, we talked about anxiety being a normal phenomenon. So this is where there's a perceived threat, which any of us can experience. And our body responds to that physiologically. And the hormone adrenaline builds up and tells us that, hey, there's something you need to be alert to. There is some danger here. And Kate, as you highlighted, that can just become exaggerated for some people. I'd also really want to emphasise that this occurs on a spectrum. So we all go through anxiety-provoking moments, like being in front of the studio here with you, Will, was a bit anxiety-provoking for me. But for some people, it just becomes so pronounced that it really disables them and has a massive impact on their ability to function day to day. Jamie, you've highlighted being in a really difficult spot. And you've also outlined some of the support you received at that point. Just tell us what happened in your journey from that point onwards.
2: Well, yeah, I mean, first off, I did share it in the workspace that I'm part of, in our co-working space. And it's amazing just... Because the first thing you feel is like it's just you. And it's also quite embarrassing, and you feel remarkably incapable. And it's just been a lack of understanding and awareness about what's going on in your body and your mind. But yeah, so I guess really the opening up about it has been life-changing, really, because, yeah, what it's meant is just the support and the empathy, and, yeah, that's been a really, really big thing for me.
0: And can I ask how, as a Christian, this experience affected you?
2: Yeah, it's funny because I think for me, the classic thing that often happens in church is you mention that you have anxiety, and someone will, in their brain, scroll through all the Bible verses they know with the word anxiety in it, and up pops that Philippians one. Do not, what
1: yeah,
2: is it?
1: Philippians 4:6-7. Do not be anxious about anything, and everything with prayer and petition, bring a request to God.
2: Which is really, of course, well-meaning, and it's a great verse, but doesn't perhaps get to the heart. For me, didn't get to the heart of what's going on. And I definitely feel like it was God working through a situation of finding me the right therapist, and God working through cognitive behavioural therapy that really helped me immensely. There's one particular thing. I was reading an amazing book called Overcoming Anxiety by Helen Kennedy, I think it is. And as I was reading it, and it was transformative for my life, and as I was reading it, I was also receiving Rick Warren's Daily Hope. You know, he does those the message in the morning. And his whole message was on relieving anxiety and stress. And amazingly, everything he would say each morning was exactly the same theme as my secular book about overcoming anxiety. So I was just like profoundly encouraged that the very best and at the heart of therapy is biblical stuff.
0: And I think you make a really good point, because there's a temptation that we separate those two things out, and that it has a purely spiritual cause and therefore a spiritual solution, or it's very medical. And you've really illustrated how those two things can come together. Kate, in your experience, have you found that this is a challenge within the church in terms of people's perceptions of the origins of stress and anxiety?
3: Yes, and I think what's interesting about the challenge of responding to these issues, perhaps more than some others, is that, as you've said, these are to some degree normal things for us to manage. Anxiety is a normal human emotion. It's an essential human emotion. It keeps us safe. And so we can't have an approach that says we should just eradicate these from our lives. But sometimes as Christians, we can be simplistic because we've read verses, like you said, Jamie, and think, well, do not be anxious, we mustn't. Anxiety is bad. Even sometimes people think it's sinful, which it isn't. We know that Jesus experienced anxiety and stress himself, but was without sin. So these are human experiences. They're not sins, they're not things that we have to feel bad about. Mm. What we need to do is understand better how we hold those with confidence. And I think actually, particularly in our walk with God, as we journey with God, as we release more of what God is doing through us, actually that often calls us to step out of our comfort zone. So much like Peter stepping out of a boat into a storm to walk on water, we are in situations where we will experience anxiety, and we need to have a depth of understanding theologically, psychologically, even medically, if it's become a clinical issue for us, that means that we can hold that. So I love that actually one of the Greek words that's translated as anxiety in English, actually in its original meaning, very much has this sense of flight, of running away. So actually what very often the Bible is saying when it says do not be anxious is do not feel you have to run. And that sense of you've got this, God's with you, you can do it, you can face it, you can hold this anxiety. And that's the sort of greater depth of understanding that we need to have, where, as you say, that overlap of theology and psychology can enable something in us.
1: It seems to me that anxiety is on the rise, particularly amongst younger people. And we're seeing life today as being so frenetic, particularly with sort of digital revolution, online all the time. Our post arrives within a millisecond into our inbox, and there's no time to stop. There's several things we can do, or things you've done, Jamie, to help alongside therapy, alongside prayer and Bible study and being part of a church community, that have helped you to get balance in life and also to support your stress and anxiety recovery. Do you want to share a few of the practical things that you do every day to help you stay really well? And maybe Kate can pick up on some of those.
2: Well, I think that firstly, actually, on the therapy side, because sort of slightly running out of money with that, I decided to do a weekly session in a cafe where I do like a first aid kit, and I kind of grade myself on how much have I intentionally had rest this week, how's my time management been, and that kind of practical stuff, and then do some thought challenging exercises. But I think that one of rest, and actually Kate spoke really, really well. A conference went to earlier this year on joy, and actually it's amazing to think that you can go on a journey from coping with this stuff to actually thinking, if I'm radical in my day about rest, then what does it look like? So I would say on a practical level, and it feels so counterintuitive. The way my brain works is life is a to-do list, and you have to tick each box, and that's your sense of achievement. But just pausing in the day, and almost the more you have on your plate, saying, right, I'm now going to do less as a result. And for me, that's fascinating, because that actually informs the way that I manage my team as well. And the kind of traditional worry and theory is, oh, the productivity will decrease. And actually, of course, the exact opposite happens. If you are radical about rest, and kind of really thoughtful about where's my joy coming from today, then for me, you enjoy life, but obviously your productivity goes like that. So.
0: And Kate, you've written about the dangers of burnout from a Christian perspective. Would you just like to add to what Jamie said?
3: Yes, and the challenges of exactly what Jamie's talking about. How do you build patterns and rhythms of rest into life, and the book's called Refuel, and it's called that because they are the ways that you refuel to do everything else in your life that's important. And so doing that really well, recognizing as people of faith that rest is actually a commandment. It's something that's built into the DNA of who we are, designed and created as people reflecting God's image, and God our creator also rested, has that rhythm of work and rest. And doing both of those things really well. And I think what's interesting about stress and anxiety is holding the physiological, the physical side of it with the emotional or the brain side of it. So very often what I see a lot in people who come to me is that what they're doing when they're not working is stuff that maybe in brain terms is very distracting or quite cathartic, or it helps them get rid of frustration. So they're killing zombies on their Xbox or whatever at the end of the day. But physiologically, it's actually still hugely stressful. So they're not physically resting. And so the levels of adrenaline and cortisol, some of the other hormones that build up over time, are still rising. And it's that baseline stress level which has just gradually crept up. And what's interesting is stress and anxiety are on the same physiological system. So again, as that baseline creeps up, what people sometimes see is that what would have been a smaller trigger wouldn't usually have caused any anxiety, suddenly becomes a much bigger deal. And so you're needing to find things to do that not only distract you or feel cathartic or feel good, but also physiologically drop the stress level. So things that are physically relaxing as well. So it's about exploring lots of different things and finding out what works.
0: And I think that's really helpful. One of the things, Will, that can be really containing for people is to understand what's actually going on. Because it's frightening when you don't know what's going on with your body.
1: I found this myself when I started experiencing panic attacks, and I, in this period of my life, was having 9 or 10 panic attacks in a 24-hour period, and really, you know, absolutely the hard edge of anxiety. And it was so terrifying, because what I found was that one panic attack made me panic about the next panic attack, which perpetuated this cycle of panic. It wasn't until another friend, Dr. Rob Waller, who was a psychiatrist as well, told me about the process, the biological process that was going on that was leading to these panic attacks, that I could actually sort of change things and actually found freedom. But I also realised that overextension was the sort of precursor to so many of my anxiety experiences. It's partly why I love fishing, Chichi, because, you know, it's physiologically relaxing and psychologically it's relaxing too. But I see so much of this dysfunction also in church leadership. As a pastor, I think it's very easy for us to talk a lot about a Sabbath rest and how important it is for people to take rest. But sometimes we really struggle to take our own medicine seriously and actually recognise that God has called us to live in a healthier way. Jamie, if you're going to just offer a couple of points of encouragement to someone who maybe is watching today and is feeling deeply anxious or stressed, what would you say to them?
2: I think, actually, the journey I've been on with actually very, very bizarrely, you can get almost to a point of gratitude for it, because if I were to say what is the greatest area in my life where I've just had to rely on God and had to rely on others, it's through this. And those have been the areas where I've experienced the greatest amount of God's love and where my friendships have deepened most with my friends. So I mean, it's really hard saying it, but I would say that almost kind of just an embracing of it, and that actually it prompts a need for God and a need for others, which are just really good things. You know, none of us like to be around anyone who says they don't need help from anyone. So I would just say, I guess, opening up to people. Because the main thing as well, I've also just been so surprised by people's reactions. You know, you expect sort of ridicule and judgment, and that you're sort of the weak one in the corner. And that's just not been the case at all. I remember at a wedding, I was had to take myself off for a side panic attack. And I had to tell the members of the wedding when I came back, everyone said, "Where have you been?" Next thing I know, everyone's saying, "Oh yeah, me too." I opened up their pocket and showed me all their medication. And you know, this is the most guy who's running a business that's about to IPO, and one of the most confident guys I've ever met in my life, and you would never know.
1: There's so much hope in sharing. Yeah. Kate, how about you? Could you just give a few practical steps that people might take if they are beginning to feel overwhelmed by stress, or if they feel that anxiety is really building up in their life?
3: Yeah, and it's great to hear Jamie just emphasising that stress isn't about weakness. It is about a sign of being human, that you are just juggling too much. And I think sometimes when we get to that point of recognising that feeling like we might be about to go under, it feels like the stress level's got to here and one more thing will push us under. It is about thinking, just stepping back, taking some time to think what's going on in life. And what I see very often is that people assume that stress has to be about distress. It must be things that are distressing or difficult or upsetting. But actually, sometimes the best things in life They can be challenging and demanding to us, and there's a rating scale from quite a long time ago that we talk about in psychology about which life events are the most stressful, and many of them are the best things in life. Getting married, going on holiday, having children, good grief. If there's ever anything that's both wonderful and hugely stressful, it's having children. So it's not about saying these are the distressing things in my life that I need to eradicate, but it is thinking, how do I manage the demands and the responsibilities that I have, and where do I find spaces where I can take time out? Are there boundaries I need to put back in? Life can become so blurred these days where we're always doing several things at once, but just trying to simplify things, taking moments, exploring something like mindfulness or relaxation or a hobby like, you say, fishing. I'm a cyclist, so I go out on my bike. Whatever it is that works for you that gets you away and gives you some headspace just to turn off.
0: So, Will, I think there's plenty of food for thought. It seems as though we've got to be careful here when we're supporting people who are going through difficult times. We've got to choose our language and our words really carefully. But also there's something about finding joy in difficult times that I think is a really important take home from today.
1: I love the fact that after that difficult verse that we talked about earlier from Philippians 4 around not being anxious is this idea that the peace of God that passes all understanding will bless our hearts and minds in the knowledge and love of God. Mm. And I guess that I'd want to encourage anyone listening today to know that even in circumstances which feel incredibly difficult, incredibly painful and isolating, that the peace of God can still come upon you and that the peace of God is present with you. Well, thank you so much to our studio guests, and thank you for joining us today on Forward Thinking. We've been looking at the topic of stress and anxiety through a psychological and spiritual lens. Join us next time. Goodbye.
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and you weep, you cry. Because of that, your hidden pain. Jesus Christ is telling you today that the battle is over. The victory is won. Hey, hallelujah, oh, hallelujah. Bring it up. But just in case you are here, because the only way you can connect to this kind of victory is to connect to the one that has won the victory for us. See, naturally, we were all losers. But we became winners when we connected to the one that has won it for all of us. The Bible says, for God so loved the world that he gave his only begotten son, that whosoever, anybody, no matter where you've been, no matter what you have done, shall, whosoever believes in him will not perish but have everlasting life. I want to give you the opportunity today. I'm not going to call you out, but at the comfort, wherever you are, is between you and God. From the sincerity of your heart, place your hand on your chest, close your eyes, and connect. The only thing you need to do is believe that Jesus Christ came to earth, and that he died, and he rose up on the third day. And through his death and resurrection, we have been set free for life. So repeat this after me. Say, dear Lord Jesus, I believe in my heart today that indeed you came to the world and you died, despite the fact that you had no sin, and you rose on the third day. And through your death and resurrection, your blood has washed away my sin. Today, I confess that I am a sinner, and I come to you today that you should cleanse my sin. I surrender my life to you today, and I accept you as my Lord and Savior. Take charge over me and be the Lord over my life. Thank you, Jesus, because I'm now born again, and because I've been accepted into the family of God. In Jesus' name we pray. Welcome to eternal life, ladies and gentlemen. Welcome to eternal life. Welcome.

a quick gist about that song so that you can take it more seriously. A quick history about the song. I was literally, because me and my band, we pray Mondays, Wednesdays, Fridays via Zoom. One of those days, I was leading in worship on my piano, and the song dropped in my heart as if I knew it before. And I started singing it. And at that point, it felt like that was what they were singing in heaven. It felt like that was what the heavenly choir was singing. Then I produced it by myself in the studio, featured by Lumi Deborah, and we released the first edition. And it was doing well.

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So when you are singing out, believe that we are joining the heavenly choir and we are giving

0: Gentlemen,
1: 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Oh, he's supposed to be in Oyo. He has a show in Oyo. 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Bro, I appreciate you. God bless you. Let's put our hands together for him. Thank you so much.
2: Let's go.

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2: Right now, I want you to sing with grace in your heart.

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There's a sickness that is troubling you. Do not believe the doctor report. Only what you just have to say.

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Why don't you try it after this session and say, Father, I put you in front. 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

0: Mount Horus. 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If God didn't call you to sing, to worship Him, what would you be doing right now? Because I can actually feel the anointing for me. I know you're called. I know you're called. The grace is there already. So, if God didn't call you to sing or to worship Him, what would you be doing right now?
1: Business.
0: Wow. So, can you tell us your experience since you've been following God, since you've been singing, what are your experience with God, your love for God? What are your experience as you've been doing this music? What are your experience? What are your challenges? Your love for God?
1: Let me say, I started singing when I was...
0: Hallelujah.
1: Let me say 8 years.
0: Okay.
1: I'm a trimite.
0: Oh, okay.
1: And one thing that we thank them for is the way they groom us when we are in children department. So from there, I moved to the big church and I joined the choir.
0: All right.
1: And so, and the challenge is, you know, when I was coming out as in, okay, let's take this as a ministry. I just see that, okay, I'm in choir.
0: All right.
1: Come for choir rehearsal, we shall sing on Sunday. Oh, people, I will notice that anytime I minister in church, any day I come to the altar to sing on Sundays, there's always a gift. Somebody from the congregation will just come. Oh, you bless me today, take this. Oh, you do this, take this. Oh, you do that, take this. Yeah.
0: Okay.
1: Even when this phone, we don't have phone. When we started, we are using this radio, this small tape.
0: Okay, I have the earphone.
1: Yeah, so that's what we used to call song that time. And one day, a woman walked to me and said, "You touched my life. Take this radio. And I'll buy a cassette, Abby, and I'll put inside just to listen to songs." So that's it.
0: Wow. So, since then, you've been doing this for God.
1: Yeah, but there was one time I break out.
0: Okay.
1: Yeah, wow. I won't lie to you because you see this life. Okay, there was the time I got married. I was pregnant and I was like, you know, now first pregnancy. You understand that?
0: Yeah.
1: I don't go to rehearsals. I'm just at home. So one fateful day, God spoke to me because I had the revelation. And He said, since you don't want to do my work, I will take your life. And in that revelation, I knew I was begging. I said, I'm sorry. Now I'm ready to do your work. Now I'm ready to do the work. So I went back to church.
0: Okay.
1: So I joined the choir back. From there, I
0: entered
1: studio. That is it.
0: Wow, studio. So, tells me you've produced some songs.
1: Yeah.
0: Okay. What's the style of music? What kind of style of music do you do?
1: There's no style we don't do because I'm not the one that gave myself songs.
0: Okay.
1: So, I'm direct. The Holy Spirit directs me what to sing. Sometimes I don't even know tune or anything.
0: So it just comes.
1: But thank God for my producer, my manager. Because initially when I started, I was having the problem of a manager or producer because we have would I say, people that cannot manage you, they cannot manage, produce you well. So,
0: okay.
1: But God just brought this young guy, nice man to me, and truly, he has been helping the ministry. Even the time that I would say, he would say, he just gave me the room that anytime I have the inspiration, I will call him, and he's always there for me.
0: So you have an album?
1: Yeah, I do. I have.
0: So what's the name of it? What's the title of the album that you have?
1: The title of the album is Anu Oluwa Wa Mi Ri.
0: Anu, that is mercy.
1: Yeah.
0: Wow. So, how did you come about that song?
1: You know...
0: Can you tell us about the song, the title?
1: Anywhere I go to, I give the testimony because I'm alive by His mercy. The mercy kept me. The mercy of God kept me. You know, when I was pregnant of my second baby, and some things happened. You know, especially when I wanted to give birth to the baby. That day, that fateful day, is a day that I can never forget in my life. But anywhere I go to, I share the testimony. The gynecologist said, though I knew I'm going to give birth with six. So that day, when they opened me, and the gynecologist said, are you people really sure this woman is pregnant? Because we cannot see a baby in our womb. And I've gone to scan. Scan said it's a girl. So right where I am, because I saw myself following, running after a little girl. The baby was following a man. So I ran. I was telling the baby, where are you going to? Where are you going? The baby did not even mind me. So what I did, I ran and I grabbed the baby in that revelation. The seance that's supposed to take like 20 minutes, excuse me, we spent more than 2 hours inside the theater. But I know where I was that day, it was echoing like the spirit word. Like when you say one, it will repeat itself one as like twice. Yeah, so when I grabbed the baby, I think that was when the man, the doctor said, I can see a baby.
0: Wow.
1: I can see a baby.
0: Wow.
1: I can see a baby.
0: Wow. That's great.
1: So they brought out the child. One thing that the owner of the hospital said, I want to know this woman. He said, see, that God that you are serving, please continue to serve that God. It's a process that both the mother and the child, the two of them will just die.
0: Wow.
1: But the mercy of God,
0: the mercy of God,
1: kept me, delivered me from that snail, how will I put it? He delivered me. So that was why I titled the song
0: Anu
1: Mercy.
0: I would like you to do that Anu for us right now. Can you do that for us? For those of us listening to us, this is Lag Peace, LM Life for Sheep. It's Uri's tema. So she'll be doing Anu. So I would like to hear that Anu. Let them hear that Anu. I'd like to hear that song.

It's like the when Jesus Christ was passing through the gate, you know, the blind man that was standing or that was sitting at the gate, he never kept quiet. What did he say? He cried out and said, "Hold down, Son of David, have mercy." Even when they were even trying to shut him up, the man never stopped. The Bible says, "And we have mercy on those, and we have mercy." Son of, he said, "It's not of you that runneth, but of him that showeth mercy." I'm seeing the mercy of God setting you free. I'm seeing the mercy of God healing you from that cancer, from that lumps, diabetes. All what you just have to do is just to cry, "Oh, thou Son of David, have mercy." I know all the world.

know, he said, one might weep at night, but by the day, new day, joy comes in the morning. That is mercy speaking. Mercy, the mercy of God bring good tidings. I know that you go out, you are back to your house. The mercy of God brought you home.

0: Hallelujah.
1: Hallelujah.
0: Praise to
1: God. Louis Tema. That's Anu.
0: Yeah.
1: So, that's a very wonderful song. It's a very, very wonderful song. That song has grace on it. It has the anointing of God on it.
0: Thank you, sir.
1: How do you receive your song? How do you get your song? How do you receive your song? Is it through the word, through revelation, through dreams? How do you get your songs?
0: The song, the Holy Spirit gives me this song.
1: Okay.
0: Because even sometimes, if I said I want to compose a song, it does not come.
1: Okay.
0: It did not. Either I got it from dream or by meditating with his word.
1: Okay.
0: It will just come, it will just flow. It will just
1: you just come. Say from the dreams at times?
0: Yeah, dreams.
1: So can you explain that more? How do you get some from the dreams? The way can you explain that?
0: Yeah, you know, to me,
1: okay.
0: I see myself singing to crowd, multitude of people. And by the time I wake up, I will sing that same song out from my dream. So,
1: both the tone and the lyrics?
0: Everything.
1: Okay.
0: So that's how I
1: So most of your songs?
0: Yeah.
1: Including this Anu too?
0: Yes.
1: Mm. So, you are the role model, you are the mentor.
0: Yeah.
1: Who's your role model in your musical world?
0: Yeah, I love Minister Sinach.
1: Okay.
0: I love Tasha Cobbs. I love Karen Clark Sheep. I love Dunce, Minister Dunce. I love...
1: Can you do any of their song? Just one, you know, the song, this is here.

0: So, Ristema, how do you cope? You're married, you have kids. So, how do you cope with the Ministry of Music, the family, business, and all that? So, how do you bring that together?
1: You know, that is when you are trying to pray for a partner. Ask God, because one thing I told God when I want to marry that time, I know you put a ministry in my hand, and I know you won't allow the ministry to die. So give me a man that would believe in the ministry, that we have your faith. And thank God, when he was about to give me, he gave me a man that love God, that is caring, and also my mom, my sisters, my siblings, they come around to help me.
0: Wow.
1: So that is how that's been.
0: Still with the Ristema Lapis Elim Life Worship. How? Tema. The music. Gospel industry in Nigeria right now. You know, there are a lot of challenges. You see, most of the worshippers, you see most of them getting their inspiration from the secular world. See most of them in the church. See, most of their songs doesn't carry the grace, the power of God. See, how do you manage that? Because I believe you go out to sing. Go to churches.
1: Okay.
0: I've just been invited to sing in concerts.
1: Yeah.
0: From my other experience, I've seen a lot of worshippers.
1: Okay.
0: You see, they come to the altar of God with the worldly spirit. Mm-hmm. You understand? And you know, when a spirit-filled gospel musician or minister sings,
1: okay,
0: you know, you feel the presence of God, you feel the power. You don't have to, you know, you feel it. But nowadays in the Christian industry in this country, we've seen a lot. So how do you cope with that? How do you, you know, survive? Because I know you have colleagues, you have friends in the music industry, you guys sing together and you know what's happening. So do you feel discouraged, or what do you feel?
1: Like what I'm saying, these whole things, when you have the Holy Spirit in you,
0: okay,
1: give you the power to do exploit when you have God in you. You know, in this case, you know, let me say, we have two types of ministry. Some people ministry are just to entertain people.
0: Yeah.
1: Some people ministry is to bless
0: people,
1: win soul, deliver people. So like I normally say, you don't give what you don't have.
0: Yeah, you're right.
1: You understand, you don't give what you don't have. That's why you see some people, they are on the altar, you can't blame them, because that is what they see. That is so. But if you can,
0: it does affect you.
1: Yeah, it does not affect me.
0: Okay, you want to minister, maybe somebody, you know, seeing all those worldly things on the other hand, maybe in the minutes you'll be called to sink. How does that affect you?
1: It does not affect me, because when you want to minister, this, you have to invite the Holy Spirit. When you have the Holy Spirit, you can do exploits. You can do things. You have to wet the place with speaking in tongues. You have to allow God to take charge.
0: So you come from, so you're coming from your house with the presence of God.
1: Yeah,
0: the atmosphere of worship already. Yeah.
1: So that's,
0: that has been your strength.
1: So the worship must start within you before you can give it out. So
0: there was a time I was asking some choir. I was actually asking them, where you minister on the altar to offer worship to God? Who are your audience? Maybe probably you have you have a congregation of 1,000, and you're supposed to, you know, as a worshiper, you're there on the altar with a microphone. And I asked those choir, I said, "Well, how many audience are they in our congregation?" Some of them are saying, "Oh, 1,500, okay. I said, "See, the reason why most of you singers get carried away, maybe with crowd or with audience, I said, you don't actually understand what the role of a worshiper. Your audience is only one. You only have one audience. Even if you have 1,000, even if you have 10,000 crowd, your audience is Jesus. That's the only person they are worshiping. The number of those congregations that you have there, they are also worshippers. Do you understand? It just happened that you've been choosing to lead. Do you understand? Their audience is Christ. It's sitting there right there. It's where two or three are gathered in my name. I'm in their midst to receive their worship. So when you get there on the altar, you are not actually entertaining anybody.
1: True.
0: So it's not about the crowd.
1: True.
0: So the person you are ministering to is there right there. In the midst of his children. So as soon as you get that right, you get connected. So you sing and praise God and worship God, come out of that praises and say, "Did I do well?" No, you're not ministry to me.
1: Of course.
0: I can't judge you. Go back to Jesus and say, "How far?" Do you understand? So if most of these guys get that right, they will really focus on Jesus alone. Do you understand? So I would like to add that to Christian musicians to understand that. So you see, some people, they get to a place of worship, they like, there's no crowd there. It's not about the crowd. You're not coming to see the crowd. You're just coming to worship. Worship the master.

0: coming, that is coming up. I'm asking God to help me to build an academy for gospel singers. Because, so that they won't go astray. You understand? So they won't go astray. If God can help me, I want to groom them in that academy. You know, when you have millions of people that you are grooming, I believe you won't have cultics, you won't have the ones going astray. You understand what I mean? Right. Then we're going to have a good future. We're going to have, as in, people that are vibrant, that they you will get people that you know the love they have for God. You will bring it out from them. Because if you leave them, man, I pray that God should not ask us, how did you spend, who did you groom? So what I'm believing God to help me to have that academy. And it's going to be for free because, it's going to be for free.
1: So you want to mentor people?
0: Yeah, and it will go
1: musically
0: all over the world.
1: That's a good one. And what's your advice to other musicians, gospel musicians out there that are listening to us, and those who are there that God is calling to sing and they are not doing it right now, saying the time is not yet? You know, what do you have to say to them?
0: I pray for those one that God called and you are doing business. Fine, me, I do business. I create time for it. I pray it shouldn't be late for you to answer to the call, because he that called you for that kind of job, for that kind of ministry, you should be able to, like, it's you know, there's a way God beat, as in Cain beat someone. Have you ever someone you did not answer the call of God? That business the person is doing, God will short it until you answer the call. But I pray you won't allow you to get to that stage before you answer the call. Because there are so many benefits when you answer the call of God.
1: And I realize, I sense you have a prophetic gift. While you were worshiping God, God was talking through you. You were, you know, ministering healing to people. I just want you to just pray. Just pray to people who are listening to us that needed healing, because this ambiance is anointed. So just pray to those who are sick.
0: Okay.
1: That needed healing.
0: Before I pray, you know, I used to have one honorable, she's like a godmother to me.
1: Okay.
0: Sometimes she do complain of stomach. Even the way she, you know, this let me say, for example, fufu of 15 naira.
1: Okay.
0: She has to cut it into two. The sickness is that she won't eat to be belly full, as it to be okay. You eat.
1: Okay.
0: When she, it was like when she called me, tell me, this thing has started again. And I said, God. And right there, the Holy Spirit told me, he said, lay your hand on her stomach. I said, Ma, I'm talking a big woman, no.
1: Wow.
0: I said, Mommy, she said, Ma, please, can I, the Holy Spirit asked me to lay my hands on your stomach. She said, what are we doing with the stomach? When can I come? I said, no, worry. Okay, you are coming for my lunch. She said, yeah. So she came. You know, she came a day before my launching. She was just driving me everywhere. We got those things. After their launching, so she slept for like 2 days in the house. So when she was not going, I've forgotten that the Holy Spirit asked me to lay hands on her stomach. And my mom said, you said the Holy Spirit said you should lay hands. And she's almost going. I said, oh.
1: Wow.
0: I said, Mommy, I've forgotten. She now ran back. So we went to the room and I put my hand on her stomach. I said, Father, it's just for you to honor the word you have said that you want to do to this woman. That I pray any sickness, the Bible says, whatsoever thing my father did not plant in you shall be your protein. So I lay my hands on my stomach and I decree that word. And I

0: remember where that thing is coming from. I return it back to sender. But the Bible says, with long life will it satisfy you. So I just did that prayer for her. She said, amen, in Jesus' name. So she went home. To the glory of God, that this thing happened last year, April. She's eating well, as in eating. She said, after that prayer, I said, yeah, that is God for you.
1: That's God.
0: You understand?
1: Awesome,
0: so
1: awesome.
0: If God did not speak, you dare not speak. If he did not ask you, if he did not tell you anything, you dare not speak.
1: Right.
0: But this...
1: Alright, I can just say...
0: Afternoon, I want to pray for restoration. There's someone that have invested something in a business and you are believing God for a miracle in one way or the other. I speak in the name of Jesus Christ, the Son of the Living God. I call for restoration.
1: Amen.
0: I call for restoration.
1: Amen.
0: For anyone that is on sick bed, the Bible says by his stripes we are healed.
1: Yes.
0: I speak healing.
1: In the name of Jesus.
0: Receive your healing.
1: Amen.
0: Receive your healing.
1: Amen.
0: As those that are sick, that has cancer, you will not hear of that cancer.
1: Amen.
0: In the name of Jesus.
1: Amen.
0: Father, we thank you for this privilege you have given to
1: us. Thank you, Lord Jesus.
0: And we pray for this studio, this FM. You will continue to grow in grace.
1: Amen.
0: In abundance.
1: Amen.
0: In the name of Jesus.
1: Amen.
0: This station will go viral.
1: Amen.
0: In the name of Jesus.
1: Amen.
0: Thank you, awesome Father.
1: Thank you, Lord Jesus.
0: Thank you for prayers answered.
1: Thank you, Lord Jesus.
0: For Jesus' most powerful name have we prayed.
1: Amen. Amen.
0: That's
1: so, we're still on Lapis LM Life Worship section. So I would like you to... to give us in the next 2-3 minutes, just give us another worship. I would have loved us to do praise, but we don't have some right now. I'm not prepared for that right now. So I would like you to give me another worship song in the next 2-3 minutes before we leave. I just want us to worship God. I just want us to drink from that grace. Are you okay with the key, or do you want to change?
0: I'm okay.
1: Do you understand?
0: Let me see.
1: Okay.

0: glory to glory, from grace to grace. Lord, we continue to strengthen you more in the name of Jesus. You have, what's your Facebook handle or Instagram, so that people can actually...
1: That's Thelma.
0: Thelma Horris?
1: Thelma Horris, yeah.
0: Okay.
1: Then the Instagram, Thelma Horris. Twitter, Thelma Horris.
0: Your songs, the Anu that we...
1: The Anu is on... Just type on Google, Anu Dua by Thelma Horris, you get it.
0: Okay, I'll not do Mark.
1: You get it, so...
0: Okay.
1: It's everyone.
0: Okay. It's nice having you around.
1: Thank you, same
0: here. And for those listeners out there, God has been faithful. He said, come into my presence with thanksgiving. He said, enter into my presence with worship. So it's like a password. Just like the way you want to enter a password into your laptop. So God is saying, my password into my presence is praise and worship.
1: True.
0: Yeah. So enter True. Into my presence.
1: Yeah.
0: So if your laptop is being password, you know, enter into my presence with praise and worship. So say, enter into my court with thanksgiving. So he has given us an expo.
1: Yeah.
0: So we can always come into his presence to worship God. Next week we'll be here again. Lapis LM Life Worship. We'll be here again with another gospel spirit filled artist to lead us into the presence of God again, to give us an ambience of the glory of God. I want the pianist to just keep playing something as we leave.

0: 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This is Lapis Elebridium. Let us love on God a little more.
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0: let everything that stands as mountain in our lives go down now. 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What is it doesn't mountain, matter whatever is standing in your way.
1: Who is this mountain? Oh?
0: Hey!
1: What is that mountain before Zerubbabel?
0: What is that mountain representing? You fibroid, you appendix, you lungs on the breast, you sickness, you cancer, whatever your name is.

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1: Father, in the name of Jesus, I ask that one more time you would rend the heavens and come down. That one more time you would send your angels into our midst. That one more time, because Jesus has been glorified, you'd pour out your Holy Spirit. I pray especially today for the leaders of your church. I pray especially today, Lord, we've had so many impartations for everybody. But today, Lord, I pray that you would strengthen, anoint, equip those who are already called. And Lord, I believe that some will actually be called today. I pray that there would be many who would be overwhelmed by the Holy Spirit. That God, that not only we'd see people trembling at the end, but we'd see people not only falling at the end, or just the peace of God all over them. I pray especially, Lord, that we would see people so overwhelmed by the love of God that they would be touched by this grace manifestation of God's love. Lord, that we could see people just weeping because they feel you're touching them so powerfully. In Jesus' name, I pray, Lord, that people would be both filled with power and filled with love. In Jesus' name, amen. In 2 Corinthians chapter 12 and verse 15, in the Revised Standard Version, it says, Paul says, "For I will most gladly spend and be spent for the salvation of your souls." Now, in the New International Version, it says a little differently. It says, "So I will very gladly spend for you everything I have and expend myself as well." I like the Revised Standard Version better. "For I will most gladly spend and be spent for the salvation of your souls." My question is, what causes someone to be able to say that? What causes someone to be so selfless? They lay their lives down. What causes someone, "I'm willing to spend everything I have and spend myself as well for the salvation of people's souls"? That is not according to human nature. Human nature, by its fallen nature, is somewhat selfish, self-centered, and self-preservation. We want to, whatever it costs to preserve our own lives, that's what we'll do. This is totally contrary. And Paul said, the flesh wars against the spirit, the spirit wars against the flesh. Now, this is even more amazing when you realize in its context that this passage comes right after Paul laying out all that he had suffered. The times he had been beaten, the times he had been put in prison, the times that he had been stoned, the times that he was hungry, the times that he was naked, the times that he was left shipwrecked in the sea, in the open sea. And then he says, "And in spite of all these things, or in addition to all these things, I carry the burden of the churches." So there's a litany of suffering that he's gone through. It's been said that sometimes Pentecostals and Charismatics, we don't have a theology of suffering. And I think that's a little bit true. But one of the problems I have is when we commentators take the passages of suffering, and there are many passages about suffering in the New Testament, it's not that we're immune, that we never have suffering. And many of those passages on suffering deals with the benefit of suffering, the blessing of suffering. And where I have the problem is, all I think every time that it talks about it, It's talking about suffering because you are a Christian. Suffering because of your walk with God. Suffering, oppression, tribulation, persecution because of your discipleship of following Jesus Christ. There's a tendency, because there's so little of that in my country, and I believe so little of that in Europe, that there's been a tendency where there's not been martyrdom or persecution for being a Christian, that we then read into those passages and applied it to physical suffering. As if there's this great benefit in physical suffering, and we applied to sickness and disease what the scripture talks about is tribulation and persecution because of your walk with God. I think that's an unfair use of the scripture. I do think that God knows. And Jesus said, in this world you will have trouble. We want to write that out. He said, if they've done this to me, what will they do to you? I remember when I was younger, in my 30s, half of my life ago, I read a book. I was about 31 years old, 32. And I read this book by this friend of mine now. He's 90 years old now. He's a good friend of mine, Dr. Francis McNutt, who was a Catholic priest when he wrote the book. It's one of the best books that's ever been written on healing, in my opinion. I just think it's just a stellar book on healing. At the time, it was my favorite book on healing in the early 1980s. Well, anyway, he talks about it. We say that we want this anointing. We say that we want to be anointed for healing. We say that we want to have an anointing. But how much do you really want it? And he says, do you realize that if you became known for healing, like William Branham was, that when he would come home off of the road after exhausting himself for weeks, he would come home and there'd be lines of cars around the block where his house is at, people sitting in the yard, waiting for you to come in. I have a friend who has a strong healing gift in Mozambique, an African in Mozambique. He's not well educated, but he's extremely anointed. And he's very smart. You know, education does not mean you're intelligent. Because I know some people, like my father, who only had an 8th grade education. Extremely intelligent. And I know some people that have no education, like I said, has intelligence. And I know some people that have some degrees that I don't think are that intelligent. It's just a matter of, did you have the privilege? Did you have the provision? Did you have the way? So we shouldn't equate intelligence with degrees necessarily. But this man in Mozambique, he gives him, I've never seen people give their lives away like I've seen some of the key leaders for Iris Ministry in Mozambique. And I asked one of them who's now gone to be with the Lord. Name was Amore, in Portuguese that means love. And he had walked 200 and some odd churches to get them to come to a meeting that we were going to be doing. And it was this man, he will go and he'll preach for weeks at a time, come home, and his house is full of people waiting to be prayed for, waiting to have ministry of deliverance done in their lives. It's like you don't have a life. So Francis McNutt, he said, what would you feel? Would you really want this anointing if all of a sudden you've decided you want to go out and play a game of tennis and you walk out the back door and there's about 15 people there in need of healing? And that becomes your life. Would you like to have the anointing then? I would like to have people know my name. I would like to have people look up to me, respect me. I'd like to be known. I'd like to make my mark in history. There was a song around 95, I think it was. I want to be a history maker in this land. And that appeals to many of us. Yes, to me it does. I've always wanted to make a mark in history. God, I want my life to count. And part of it was maybe noble reasons, but part of it was just that I had a really bad self-image because I was untimely born and conceived out of wedlock and struggled with this thing of this message given to me while I'm being carried by my mother, who was a Christian who fell into sin of my dad. And I was born when she was 18 and had 23 children by 21 years old. And so I struggled with this rejection, my mother, in me, in my mother's womb. She's thinking and feeling, I don't want this baby under these conditions. I don't want to have a child out of, you know, this way. I'm an embarrassment to my mother. You know, that's what she's thinking. And so you feel all this rejection. And so to make up for the feeling of rejection, there's something innately within you that cries out, I want to do something with my life that lets people know I had a right to be here. And that's not healthy. And so you're driven, I have been driven for a lot of my life, out of unhealthy, less than ideal motivation. But you cannot sustain a driven life motivated out of your own need to meet some psychological need that you have. You will burn out. I know it. I have almost had 3 nervous breakdowns before I was 42 years old. The last one, I didn't have them because every time, by the Holy Spirit, God would rescue me. Well, I remember one time, I'm a mess. I'm weeping, I'm shaking, all my muscles are shaking, I can't control them. I'm just lying on the floor, and I had earlier, 19 years old, I was about 22 then, but at 19 years old, I had quit speaking in tongues because I felt like that I was too immature to have the gift of tongues. I was under demonic deception. I said, you're so immature, you don't pray enough in English anymore. You're not leading as many people to Jesus now as you did before. All you're wanting to do is get other people to speak in tongues. And I came under a deception, so I quit speaking in tongues. I said, I can't be trusted with this. I'm not mature enough. It was a demonic deception. And so I've quit speaking in tongues, and I had for 2 or 3 years. But when this one event happened in my life, when my life seems to be like it's falling apart, that as I'm lying there on the floor, tongues just starts coming out. And as the prayer language starts coming out, when my brain can't think and understand all that my psychic emotion is going through, when I can't even put into words to explain, to put into prayer, what all I'm feeling and the confusion and everything that's gone on in my life at that moment, it just, here comes this river of this language that wasn't my language, but it was my spirit, by God's spirit, being able to say to God what's going on. And I was healed and did not have that emotional breakdown. I was once in Moscow. We had sent some missionaries to Moscow from my church. And this one woman was very, very smart. She spoke several languages. And we were getting ready to do this Catch the Fire Moscow in 1995. And we did a preliminary meeting with the key leaders. About 15 of the top leaders of the church in the country, we met with them and to see if they would open up their networks and invite their people to come in, because I said, I'll not go around you. I want to go through you. Here's a letter of invitation. You can throw it in the waste can. I will not contact any of your pastors, or you can send it and they can come. And I'll pay for the first 1,000 pastors. I'll pay for their hotel bill. I'll pay for their food, church planters and pastors and worship leaders. And so we had that preliminary meeting. After it's over, I met with the team and this missionary, this young woman I told you about. And I said, what was the most exciting thing that happened during these 2 days together when we met with these key leaders? And this woman's name was Ivona, and she was Catholic. And she said, the most encouraging thing to me this 2 weeks was watching you. And I thought, wow, that makes me feel good. I must have done something right. I must have been my teaching. It must have been the way I ministered. I was her encouragement. Wow, oh Lord, thank you that I could be an encouragement to someone. She said, yeah, I know you're really weak emotionally. You're fragile. And I just looked at you, Randy, and I thought, God, if you can use Randy, you can use anybody. Now, I do want to share a little bit about in our weakness, we can know his strength. Sometimes men and women of God who have come to a place where they're well known, they don't often talk about their weakness. But Paul talked about his weakness. He talked about knowing God's strength in his weakness. And I want to talk to you today about people and some of the importance of being filled with the Holy Spirit. But some of you don't feel like you're good enough that God could use you. You don't feel like you're smart enough that God could use you. You don't feel like you're dedicated enough that God would use you. And I agree with Blaine. We just want to bring the bar down. Lower the bar. That God could use you. When God called me to preach, I was 18 years old. Revival broke out in the Baptist church. We had the church quadrupled in size. We had almost every person in the high school come to the revival. People were getting saved off of drugs. It was 1970. And the amazing thing was there was 11 of us in that little Baptist church. It was called into ministry. But the one who had the most famous preaching wasn't me. Is this guy who's a friend of mine. He'd been a pusher, a drug pusher, and he had got early out of Vietnam because of damage by drugs to his system. Not only the drugs that he took, but the Agent Orange that was sprayed on them while he was in the infantry, and ended up causing him later in life to have multiple sclerosis. Anyway, his name was Mike. And Mike was this guy who had been raised in an alcoholic home. His dad was an alcoholic. He had only been to church twice in his life. He had been a drug. He had been living with more than one woman in different towns, working in different places. He had two or three women. He was a womanizer, drug addict, raised in an alcoholic home, and was getting ready to commit suicide by taking 16 tabs of LSD the night that he got saved in that little Baptist church. When he started preaching, he had more anointing and more favor than any of us. People would drive hundreds of miles to hear. He's only 23 years old. He preached. He was like a brand plucked from the fire. And he preached powerfully all over that area of our country that we were in, that state. 4 years later, in college, his senior year, he went from last person in his high school class. He literally had the lowest GPA of anybody in his high school. He had best looking, and he also had the lowest grades. Not that they always go together like that. I said that he graduated the lowest in his high school to let you know that his last year of college, he graduated straight A's. There was a redeeming of his mind. But the enemy sent, I know this to be true because I actually heard the woman admit it. The enemy sent into this school that had many people being trained for ministry, a Delilah. And her job was to purposely try to seduce as many of those young single men going into ministry. That was her assignment. And she succeeded in getting him to commit adultery with her. He dropped out of ministry. and never preached again, I heard him say, I've been a fake, which I knew wasn't true because I seen him weep over friends who had died in drugs because he had turned them on to drugs. I'd seen God use him, but he began to believe this lie. He felt so guilty. Here, I told him one time, Mike, you were one of the greatest preachers about grace. You could preach it, but you can't accept it in your own life. And you have torpedoed your own life because you cannot forgive yourself. And because he couldn't forgive himself, he didn't preach again for almost 30 years. Only in the last few years has he come back to God. And no, he's not standing on platforms like I get to stand on today. But he preaches in nursing homes for elderly people. He preaches in the jails. But a great call of God was lost because he couldn't forgive himself. He needed to forgive himself, and he needed to forgive and receive God's forgiveness because what he did was really wrong. But there was also a plan of the enemy, an intentional plan, and he was marked as one because he was probably the most anointed person. There may be people here today that you're feeling like, there was once a great call in my life, but I could never step into it because I failed. I just want you to believe that even when your heart condemns you, God is greater than your heart. There is forgiveness. There is a coming to God and having a godly sorrow. But don't let your godly sorrow cause you to punish yourself. Jesus died at the cross to pay the price for your sin. And so you don't have to destroy your own life. You don't have to sink your own career because you can't forgive yourself. Go to the cross. Believe in the cross. Receive from the cross. Not only forgiveness, but crying out for greater power. Now, we have talked about power this week, power to heal the sick, power to raise the dead, power for impartation, power to move in the gifts of the Holy Spirit. I want to talk today about all of that, but something else, power to live a holy life, power to gain victory over sin in your life. I do not believe it's God's intention that we live defeated lives. And I think it's tragic that within the church that the ministry of focusing on a second work of grace that was within the holiness denominations that John Wesley basically was the founder of, which was teaching that you can get victory over sin in your life. It doesn't mean you're sinless, but you can be perfected in his love. That love, there's no law against it. And you can be so touched by God's love that you can have victory over the, let me put it this way, the transgressions. Now, the holiness people taught that they could, after they were had experienced such a powerful experience, they called it different things. Sometimes they called it being sanctified. The last 20 years of John Wesley's ministry, he called it being baptized in the Holy Spirit. But it meant the same thing. In the Keswick movement, out of Keswick, England, it was about entire 100% consecration that brought you into an experience. And the difference between these two was one was more Arminian, Methodist, and the other was more Calvinist. And the Calvinists have a better, bigger, more broad understanding of sin than the holiness people do. The holiness people quote the passage says, when we do that which is wrong, we break the law of God, it is sin. And it's limited to transgression. Whereas the Calvinists understood that when we fall short of the glory of God as revealed in Jesus Christ, we're still falling short. That's sin. And it's more than just transgression. So hear me. I believe that we're always going to be growing in grace, and we're never going to be so perfect that we do everything as Jesus would. So there's always room for growth, but I do believe. And so in that sense, we constantly are sinners saved by grace, because we always are falling short of the glory of God revealed in Jesus, if he's my standard. But I do believe that it is possible that you can come to a degree of power in your life that it gives you your will to be strengthened, that the things that you know are wrong and you are choosing to do those, what we call transgression, you can get so much power from the Holy Spirit that you can now live without transgressing the law, but you still are being saved and being perfected. Now, I want to talk, when you hear me talk about being filled, being baptized in the Spirit, I want to focus on both of these things, because the holiness people emphasize, because they would say the disciples had miracles before Pentecost, but they couldn't rule their own spirit. And what happened at Pentecost from the holiness perspective? What happened at Pentecost with these men who already cast out demons, who were Jesus' disciples, who already healed people in the name of Jesus? They already seen supernatural things, but there was something that still needed to be done in their own lives. They're still jealous, they're still fearful, they're still envious of one another, and something had to happen to perfect them in the love of God, that the sons of thunder, James and John, one of them will become the apostle of love and write 1 John and talking about God is love, and all, there's so much an emphasis on love. At the beginning of the Pentecostal movement, the Pentecostals said, it's not power to live without transgressing that we receive in the baptism of the Spirit. Now they're using the same language that Wesley had been using. They say, but it's power for witness. And when we ended up with having men and women of God who by faith and by understanding how to move in the gifts of the Spirit can actually see wonderful things happen, and at the same time, there's too much defeat and too much sin in their own lives. This is a false choice when we talk about the baptism of the Holy Spirit, power for witness or power for ethical victory, moral victory. This is a false choice. These two should never have been separated. Lots of people stop ministering or lose the power of their ministry when they feel like they have compromised their life. I was meeting with one of the historians of the Pentecostal movement, who at one time was the leader of the Pentecostal Holiness denomination, and he taught at Regent Divinity School. And he told me, he said, Randy, I believe that when I go back and read a lot of these testimonies of these men of God and women of God who were talking about when they were sanctified, that what was really happening was they were being delivered. And now they were able to live above the sin that had been besetting them, because it just wasn't a sin of the natural flesh. That it was an empowered demonic. Now, so that we can not get stuck on what's politically correct here. Some people believe if you're a Christian, you can't have a demon in you. You can have them outside bothering you, but they can't be inside bothering you. And other people believe that they can be inside bothering you as well as outside bothering you. So I don't even want to get into that argument. I just want to look at that passage in Luke chapter 6 where it says, those troubled by evil spirits were cured. So whether they're inside troubling you or outside troubling you, the issue is you're being troubled. All right? By the way, I just going a little bit farther on this, because I'm trying to decide whether to chase this rabbit or not. Syrophoenician woman, when she came to Jesus, her daughter needed to be delivered from demons. And Jesus said to her, well, she's a Greek, she's not a Jew, she's a Syrophoenician. And he says, it's not right to take the children's bread and give it to the dogs. What does that mean? It means the ministry of deliverance belongs to the people who are in covenant relationship with God. The ministry of deliverance belongs to the people in the covenant. But we've almost, a lot of the church has taught, no, it's not for the people in the covenant. They can't have any. It's for the people outside the covenant. But Jesus said to that woman whose daughter needed deliverance, it's not right to take the children's bread and give it to the dogs. And she said, but even the dogs get to eat the crumbs that fall off the master's table. Because of that answer, he delivered the daughter. Theology and liturgy should go together. Liturgy means, simple word, it just means the order of worship, the act of worship, and an order of worship usually associated with the meaning of liturgy. It is inconsistent for a church to have a practice that they don't have a theology for. And the practice of how they do things should be based upon their theology of understanding the ways of God. Now, there's something was discovered about 100 years ago called the Apostolic Constitutions. And it's older than our oldest manuscripts, a Greek extant manuscripts of the New Testament. And what is really amazing is not only is there a renewal of the Holy Spirit, but there's also an ecumenical renewal trying to bring the churches together with greater unity and less fighting amongst themselves and more honor. And what happened was what they discovered in this caused many of the liturgical churches to become much more open to an experience of the Spirit after regeneration or after they're born again or after they become into Christ, that there was more that could happen. And it came out of this document that was discovered that when they were, it's about a worship service, and it talked about when they were doing baptism. When they were doing baptism, they would take, the person is coming to Christ and is going to give their life to Christ in baptism, confess faith in Christ in baptism. So they come down into the waters, and it's still so ancient that they didn't pour or sprinkled yet. They were still just only immersion, which was the practice of the church for at least the first 200 years. Then they begin pouring and sprinkling and stuff. And they baptized them three times. Name of the Father, the Son, the Holy Spirit. And they're still wet coming out of the water. First thing is they pray that they would, and I get the order here mixed up, but the first two things that happen, they lay hands on them and they pray that all demonic power would be broken. They pray a prayer of deliverance right after they come out of the water of baptism, and they pray also that they would be filled with the Holy Spirit. Now, all around the world today, I'm finding all types of denominations, Baptists and Methodists and Pentecostals and new denominations, particularly in Brazil. It's almost impossible to find a group that doesn't do this in Brazil. But within 1 month of having given your life to Jesus, you will go to an encounter where you will go through inner healing, you'll go through deliverance, and you, if there is a need of it, and they will pray that you'll be filled or baptized in the Holy Spirit, which is more of a return to that ancient practice. So, I once was ministering to about 20 Assembly God guys in the city I lived in. Said, we want you to come. And I knew that Assemblies of God do not believe that a Christian can have a demon. And I said, yeah, guys, I understand, you know, where you're at. I promise you, I'll not say anything about that. Because I know you guys don't believe a Christian can have a demon. And these are the pastors. They kind of giggled and looked at me and said, oh, that's the denominational position. But we know it. They can. I mean, some of the people in our church couldn't be this mean if they weren't demonized. What I'm saying is this. Sometimes when you think that your problem is just your will, you think it's a will problem. As I talked to Carlos Anacondi about this, I said, how come 80% of the thousands of people get saved in your meetings, 80% of them end up in local church when you leave? And in our meetings in Europe and North America, out of the people who come forward, 6% ends up in local church. And out of that 6% a year later, it's a small percentage of those that's still in church. And in yours here, high percentages are still in church a year later. How do you explain it? He looked at me and he has a raspy voice, but because my voice is already messed up, I'm not going to do this. I'm not going to try to mimic the way he said it, but he said this. It is because you're in North America and Europe, you give them enough of the gospel to get them saved, but not enough to get them free. And because you do not get them free after a few weeks of what we call the honeymoon station when you first accept Jesus, demonic power begins to rise up and begins to tempt that man or that woman again. And they resist and resist and resist, but it is a demonic presence that's working with the will and working with the weakness of the person, any liabilities, and anything. They know how to work. And then the person falls. And they'll repent. And over weeks later, they'll fall again. They'll repent. Weeks, the months later, they'll fall again. And then, after several times doing that, they throw their hands up and say, I can't live the Christian life. I tried to live it. I can't live it. I'm living in a defeated Christian life. And out of shame and guilt, they walk away from church. He said, you got to give them enough of the gospel to get them saved and free. There's a need in Africa. There's a need in Nigeria. There's a need in the United States. There's a need all over the church for a new emphasis and a re-emphasis upon holiness. Now, I do not hear me say we need to go back into legalism, where holiness is seen by outward functions like the Pharisees. You don't do this, you don't do this, you don't do this, you don't do this. I'm not talking about women can't wear makeup and can't cut their hair and can't wear slacks. Men can't wear short sleeves, can't wear red. You can't drink anything, can't smoke. I don't smoke. I only smoked 2 years of my life. Wished I'd smoked none. But I had a great uncle who was a Pentecost preacher, and my grandfather was a Baptist, and we didn't know that smoking caused cancer then. And he did die of cancer, by the way. But when my great uncle would say to my grandfather, when the rapture comes, you're only going to get about that high because you smoke. And he was Pentecostal holiness. You're not going to make it in the rapture because you smoke. Well, my grandfather, after he was saved, was such a loving man. So I just rebel against that legalistic stuff that reduces Christianity into what we don't do rather than what we do do. So I was going to say it. You can smoke and get to heaven 15 years early. Not the best witness. And by the way, I do have sympathy because I've met people who have told me kicking nicotine was harder for them than kicking heroin. It's not an easy thing to kick the habit. So I'm not talking about legalism. I'm talking about you love Jesus and you love the kingdom enough that your calendar and your checkbook and your bank account reflect a value on the kingdom of God. That we give our lives to advance the kingdom. I was raised that if you're a Christian, you can't drink anything. Especially since my father, grandfather, before he got saved, was an alcoholic. And then being in the Baptist church, it is teetotalers. One of the things that shocked me was seeing people when I went to Argentina. One of the greatest evangelists after the meetings was they sat down to eat and they had wine and beer on the table. And this was the leading evangelist. But that was really hard for me to accept because I was raised, one of the signs of being a Christian is you don't drink anything. That's why we thought Jesus made grape juice. But in my church, I found out that the couple that was the most dedicated in my church in St. Louis, the couple that gave the most percentage-wise was the hardest working, who had the most demanding job, but he also gave more time to the church and the ministry than anybody else in the church other than myself. He and his wife had a glass of wine every night at supper. They came from the Catholic Church. They didn't come out of the Baptist Church. It was different. I am not talking about these petty little things that we've made our rules while we forget what Blaine talked about, who will do God's bidding. There are much more important things on God's heart than the color of our clothes, the way we do our hair, and how much makeup we have on. We can't go back to that. Do not hear me talking about that. But I am talking about living a life of purity. I'm talking about not falling into adultery. I'm talking about, if you're single, not falling into fornication. I'm talking about not gossiping and not lying and your word being true and being a person of compassion. And I'm looking at these, you know, Jesus was accused of being a wine bibber and a glutton because he hung out with unbelievers, and yet he was the most holy person that's ever walked this earth. I have not started to say one thing that I intended to yet. So it's obvious to me that God wanted to go another way in this message than what I have preached many, many times before. And so I'm just not going to resist what I believe is the thing of God. I have a friend. He's a Nazarene. Nazarene are holiness people. He came to my church. I'm not my church. Came to my office where we were doing a meeting. And his wife, they were in their 30s. She had fourth stage cancer. We prayed for her. She gets healed. Prayed for him. Prophesied. Prophesied that God was going to use him to redig the well of healing amongst the holiness denominations. No one knew who he was. He had no famous ministry. He had a small little church. But within just a few years, he's going to the largest churches and speaking to the national and state conventions of the Nazarene, and they're seeing things they have not seen since the early 1900s, over 100 years ago. They're seeing things, manifestations of the Spirit, God coming, and people really being sanctified in the sense that they're getting victory in the way that I explained it earlier. Where they're seeing people falling under the power. They're seeing people starting to move in gifts like they hadn't seen before. He gave one of my books, There Is More, to an evangelist named Dan Bohai. And Dan Bohai read it. And once he read the book, he believed he got a revelation. Because he's holiness. Holiness people believe in a second definite work of grace.

prayed for him over the phone. And our God hits him. I now have on my phone, because a year or so later I got in touch with him again. The next 30 days after that telephone call, Dan Bohai had not just healings, but miracles in every church he went to for a whole month, for 30 days, every church. I think there's over 7 churches he went to in that month. Every place he went, there were these breakouts of miracles. Miracles is like, it's different from healing. It's like healing is something that's in a dis-ease state. And it comes at ease. It comes back in the balance. The sickness, it leaves. But a miracle is there's something there that shouldn't even be there, and it disappears. There's something that's not there that should be there, and it appears. It's like when we saw people get healed of no auditory nerve, and they get their hearing. Just recently, somebody didn't have an eardrum or any bones in that ear, and the hearing came back. Had a guy whose optic nerve was not connected to the back of his eye, and yet he was able to see. These are not healings. These are creative type miracles. And he started having them. And this message that God is backing him up so powerfully with is, we need the power of God to do the work of God. We need the power of God to flow in the gifts of the Holy Spirit. We need the power of God. We need the baptism of the Spirit to do. It basically says he embraces the Pentecostal message. Yes, we need the power of God. We need baptized Spirit so that we got holiness, boldness, for ministry. But he also has kept his own original heritage. He says, but there are so many of our people that's defeated morally. And we have lost the message of purity. We've lost the message, not legalism, but the message of purity. And when we begin to say anything of discipline is legalism, we're setting ourselves up to fail. Because a disciplined life does not have to be a legalistic life. It's just a surrendered life. And we need a message that there's not only power to work miracles and healing, but the same Holy Spirit that can do that can work miracles in your families, can work miracles in your own life, that you do not have to be captive to the secret sins. That causes you to be embarrassed or ashamed or to feel hypocritical. God wants to set the captives free. You need to know that it's not just a matter that your will is weak. It's beyond that. It's a matter that we do have enemies, and there are demonic powers, and sometimes we have opened ourselves up to them by the habitual sin. That what started out being, I have the freedom to choose, no longer is that the case. Because that freedom to choose brought you into an addiction that is not just rooted in chemicals necessarily, but it's also behind it. There is a power of the enemy that now has access to wear you out and wear you down. And if you don't believe that's possible, what I've found is we move into despair. Because we just think, I've tried it. Not knowing that you're not only is your will fighting, but you're doing more than fighting the flesh. You're more than fighting the flesh sometimes. You're actually fighting against the demonic. And apart from the power of the Holy Spirit, we'll be way more defeated than we should be. Why should we cry out to God to have this kind of a victory? One is, if you don't even think it's possible, you have no hope. I think two of the greatest problems in the church that has lowered the bar of holiness, or let me use another word, consecration. One of the things that's lowered the bar

0: of consecration are two of the things. Number one, the teaching that Christians can't be troubled or can't have a demon, or best can't be troubled by them. Two, Romans 7 was Paul's experience as a believer. I have a book called Power, Holiness, and Evangelism. Bill Johnson's encouraged me to redo it and get it out again. But Gordon Fee, a famous Pentecostal scholar, wrote one of the chapters in the book. And it's on Romans 7. And basically, much of the church has taught that Paul's experience in Romans 7, the things I want to do, I don't do. And the things I don't want to do, I find myself doing. Who shall deliver me from this body of death? And they say, well, that was Paul's experience as a believer. And I, as a little boy, growing up in a Baptist church, if I heard it once, I must have heard it 15 times. My pastors, more than one, say that men coming, struggling with some issue, listen, don't feel that bad about this. Look, the Apostle Paul couldn't even get victory. He was doing what he didn't want to do and didn't do what he wanted to. And if the Apostle Paul couldn't get victory, how do you expect to have victory? And we lowered the bar down so low that we just excused defeat. And so we have so many people living with compromise in their lifestyles that the very compromise causes guilt and shame, and guilt and shame causes them from being bold. Sometimes it's not a matter of we don't have enough of the spirit to be bold. We just got too much of the wrong spirit to cause so much shame that it smothers our boldness. That makes sense? These two things. Now, I agree with thee that even though the Greek and that tense of verbs would seem to indicate that was his experience, if you interpret it that way, then that passage contradicts every other passage written by the Apostle Paul about life in the Spirit, because everywhere else, life in the Spirit is a life of victory. Life in the Spirit is a life of victory. It's not a life of defeat. So there was this way that people would write in the first century. They would write in the present tense about a past tense thing to exemplify what the struggle was really like. For there to be consistency with the Apostle Paul, we come away with this. It is, if we're subject to sin, we're a slave to sin. But we're not to be a slave to sin. We're to be a slave to Christ. You say, well, then how do we enter into this? In the holiness tradition, under Wesley, who was influenced by the Moravians, they just taught that it's not, and this was so important because in England, in the 1700s, in the time of Wesley, before he began his ministry, most of the English Protestants were Calvinistic. And within Calvinism, it deals with election. And it deals with justification. And by the way, well, that's finance. Hear me on this. I believe there's a cancer in the body of Christ called hypergrace. And that's an overemphasis on the grace of justification with an underemphasis of the grace of sanctification. To the point that they even say, even to confess sin once you've been born again is an act of not believing in who you really are. And they say, 1 John, where it says, if we say we have no sin, we're a liar. And we make God a liar. But if we have sin, we have an advocate with the Father, Jesus Christ, the righteous. It says, and John 1:9 says, if we will confess our sin, he's faithful and just to forgive us of our sin and cleanse us of all unrighteousness. They're saying that's not even needed. The church doesn't need to repent of its sin once it's been born again. It's already covered. We're justified. Just understand who you are. Well, there is a grace of justification that Tom talked about with the colt, and that's all true, and I believe it. But he came, the angel said to Mary, he shall save his people. He didn't say in their sin, he said from their sin. The first goal in Leviticus 16 is justification. But the second goal is sanctification, where it's taking, bearing away the sins of the people outside the camp. There is It is true. Something happened at Pentecost that went beyond the ability to do miracles. Because that authority they already had when they sent them out, the 12 and the 70. But they had not yet been able to gain victory in their own personal lives. And that happened at Pentecost. At Pentecost, with the baptism of the Holy Spirit, it doesn't give us more power to sin boldly. It gives us more power to live righteously. Grace is how we come into the church. Grace is how we progress in the church. But there's not only a grace of justification, there's a grace of sanctification. The power of God to give you victory over sin that does so easily beset you. Therefore, let us focus our eyes on Jesus. Because in that last, John 7:37, on that last and great day of the feast, Jesus stood and cried out with a loud voice, "If anyone is thirsty, let him come to me and drink." He talks about how that there will be rivers of living water flowing out of us. And then John the Apostle made a comment in the next verse. I believe it's around verse 39, but I'm not sure. Said, "This he spoke of the Holy Spirit," this bubbling up water. "This he spoke of the Holy Spirit, which had not yet been given because Jesus had not yet been glorified." This is what I want you to see. Jesus didn't die just so you could go and I could go to heaven. That's not all he died for. Yes, thank God he died that we could go to heaven. But he also died that the power of heaven could come to us. And we could have victory. If you don't believe victory is possible, if you believe Romans 7 is the high water mark, then there will be no hope because we have believed a lie. I believe it really is a deception. Because every other passage in Paul's writing about life in the Spirit is we have life of victory. Many times we come forward and we cry out for God to touch us, anoint us, bless us, and give us this gift or that gift. But I think sometimes we need to come the Keswick way, which is you enter into the baptism of the Spirit. They weren't talking about tongues then, though. I believe in tongues. And I believe you can be baptized in the Holy Spirit and speak in tongues. I believe that's possible. I know lots of people that have been that way. But that's not my emphasis. My emphasis is Jesus said, when the Holy Spirit comes upon you, you shall receive power. Now, that power is not just power to work miracles, but it's also power to have victory in your own life. No longer will the tablets of God's laws be written on tablets of stone, but now they'll be written on your heart. Perfect. Wesley never claimed to be perfect. He said, we're not even to think of it in that way, but we can be perfected in love. We can have so much of God's love that our lives are changed. We can be so full of God's love. I believe the revival that God wants to bring to Africa, to Nigeria, to Asia, to North America, to Europe, South America, Central America, is revival with signs and wonders, healing and miracles, and hope that you can be set free by the power or grace. Because we got to understand, grace is not just the undeserved mercy and forgiveness of God. It is that, but it's more. Because it says Jesus Christ was full of grace and truth. He who had no sin, if grace just deals with the forgiveness of sin, How can he be full of grace if he has no sin? But grace is more than that. Grace is also a divine enablement. In the holiness tradition, many of the Methodists by the 1800s, thousands and thousands had prayed and sought the power of the Holy Spirit to be, quote, sanctified, or later they called it baptized in the Spirit. But they had not entered into it. And I want to end with this. There was a little woman in England. I believe her name was Hannah Widow Smith. She and her husband had been reading, and particularly she was reading, and she read in the scriptures where it said that it's not the sacrifice that sanctifies the altar, but it is the altar that sanctifies the sacrifice. So she said to herself, that means the altar sanctifies the sacrifice. I cannot sanctify myself, but what I can do is lay my life on the altar of Christ. And I can totally 100% surrender and consecrate my life on this altar. And I believe by faith that if I will do that, then God's word will be true and I will be sanctified. So she committed her, she struggled for years to come into sanctification and never could. So she said, I'm going to confess that I have been sanctified. And as she made the consecration and then confessed it, before long she entered into the reality of her confession. And scores of thousands of people who had never been able to enter in by struggle entered in by faith. But what looking at is that sacrifice laid on the altar. This afternoon, I want to ask you who are pastors, denominational leaders, overseers of pastors, to come forward, and I want to lay hands on you, and I'm going to want you to pray. I want you to come forward, and I want to give you a little time to pray, to receive all the power to do the stuff, and power to stop doing some stuff. Does this make sense to you? Because I believe that this revival God wants us to have, it can't be just pursuing power to do things that are good things to do while we still don't have enough power to stop doing the things that takes away from the glory God should be getting from this that we do in His name. That glory is being compromised by some other stuff that we're doing that doesn't look like Him, and definitely not in His name. And if you believe, I believe, that you can have an experience where somebody, I've read their books. Dr. Vincent Simon said, Randy, they did get victory. They did get victories. And they called it to being sanctified. I think they get delivered. Well, if you don't like that, just say you got sanctified. And if you don't like that, just because you don't believe in that, say, well, man, I experienced a consecration, a victory in my life. It's even more dangerous for evangelists than it is pastors, because if you're a pastor, you have more accountability. You got people looking into your eyes, but if you're a traveling evangelist, I've been both of them. 22 years traveling evangelist, 30 years pastor, 8 years did both. It's easier to hide your sin, your secret sin, when you don't have that circle of accountability. I believe some of the issues why we're not seeing what we want to see is related issue that we're just too compromised. And we blame God for it. We blame His sovereignty for it.
1: their literature taught them, the reason why the church after the first few hundred years lost some of its power to do the miracles and things was because they'd lost the consecration, they'd lost the holiness, and they'd become compromised. Will you stand? This does not mean if you come forward now that you have compromise in your life. I want to take that off of you, because if I don't, no one's going to want to come forward. You're going to be worried about what somebody is thinking. But I do give an invitation from this speaker all the way over that way. If you are a pastor, if you are an overseer, a pastor, a denominational leader, I want you to come. Now, if you are an evangelist, I want you to be on this side of the speaker, running that way. Remember, evangelist, that's what you make your living at, or you've led at least 10 people to the Lord in the last 12 months. If you haven't, not much of an evangelist. I want to ask my team to come up here and kind of, if you guys can just step back like one, about 2 feet. And team, if you'll come into the front here. And by the way, team, just stay over there at that section. Yeah, right in there where you're at right now. Because I don't want you to be close enough to hear their prayers of confession. Now, when I'm talking to people, I say this when I'm linked to the Lord. Most of the time, when I see the greatest emotion and the greatest breakthrough of people being born again, is when I get to the point that they're my confession. I just believe that it's wonderful we can be saved by our belief, but we wouldn't have to have as much inner healing if we had people having a better birth. If we had people, when they got saved, really laying at the altar, confessing the shame, the guilt, the stuff they had done, or getting that dealt with it right at the beginning. And I say, I don't have to hear you. I don't want to hear you. And so I said, but it's not enough just to think it. You need to say it. But, hear me. Don't have to make any sound. If you're bound up, if there's areas of shame, you know, if there's areas, and maybe you're not at all, but you have a dear friend, family member, maybe is, you can do some identification of offense. Identifying with them. Confess what it is. Ask God by the power of today. This God, today, 100%, I just by faith lay my life on the altar, and I ask, as I lay my life on the altar, that your fire would come down and sanctify, purify my life. Here, oh God, is where I need the victory. Now, you don't have to pray that out loud, but pray, form the words with your lips. You can also, after you've done that, you can tell God what you want. If you want to flow in.
2: Let's go.

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This is Lapis Elam Radio. Let us love and God a little more.

0: Thank you so much, Faith, for bringing us this powerful and heartfelt message for today. Lovely message. It's one message that the whole world needs to hear. So thank you again for the message. Now, Faith, you are such a multi-gifted person. You are a prophet, apostle, teacher, and pastor, and many more. Which of these will you say is your dominant gifting?
1: Wow, that's a hard question. You know, it's sort of like people who talk about the manifestations of the Holy Spirit, and they say, well, I have the gift of healing, and somebody else says, well, I have the gift of faith or something. And to me, that would be impractical if God just gave us one gift. If you're on a desert island and there's nobody sick, but there are a lot of demons, you probably need discerning of spirits. And so, you know, I think we function in the Holy Spirit, and all of these aspects manifest. And I wouldn't say that I'm particularly this, that, or the other, if that makes sense.
0: No, that makes lots of sense. Lots of sense.
1: Not that there aren't designated apostles, prophets, pastors, teachers, evangelists in terms of the office, but in terms of the ministry, it can be all of those depending on the need.
2: Yeah.
0: Makes sense.
2: Lovely. So, Faith, how did you cope at the height of the COVID pandemic? And how did it affect your ministry?
1: Well, it affected ministry in terms of no travel and no conferences at Bethel and no, you know, speaking in person, that type of thing. So very significant. But I think personally, it has been a reset. It's been a going deeper into God. It's been less distractions and focusing on the one thing, which is Him and His presence.
2: I agree. Now, you do have a heart for the healing ministry. And do you think that if the body of Christ had taken healing more serious over the years, that we would have been better able to be an example for the rest of the world on how to cope with the pandemic?
1: Yes, I mean, I think we're growing in it. And I mean, I remember when I first met Bill Johnson and Randy Clark back in, I don't know, 1998 at a conference. And the numbers of people who were being healed was small. And now, you know, 20 plus years later, we're into the thousands and tens of thousands rather than hundreds. And so I think we need to view ourselves and the body of Christ on that continuum rather than from a negative lens, if that makes sense.
2: We're doing well.
0: Okay. Now, let's go back to the heart of your message, which is presence of God.
1: Yes.
0: You know, in the Old Testament, we saw that the Israelites, they were always camping around the presence of the Lord. How have we lost the importance of seeking to engage the God's presence today?
1: I didn't hear that.
0: No, I'm saying that, you know, the Israelites, they were always camping around the presence of the Lord and the ark and everything. But today, we seem to have lost that importance of seeking to engage with the Lord's presence. So how mm-hmm. can we turn that around?
1: Well, one way we turn it around is by teaching on the presence.
2: Yeah.
1: And realizing the importance and that the presence, the kingdom, is within. And learning how to relate and in a place of not theologically, but heart-wise. And one way we do that is through worship. You know, we are commanded to worship. It's not when you feel like it, if there's good music, whatever, you know, it's we're to worship, period. And I think it's in the worship that we encounter God. And I know for me, early on, it was in times of worship, either corporately or individually, where I felt the presence. And once you feel the presence, you don't want anything but the presence.
2: Yeah.
0: If I just sort of take things further, you talk about the presence and you talk about feeling the presence. How do you describe that feeling of the Lord's presence to somebody who has never encountered it before? What can the person expect?
1: Well, I think it's different for different people. And I think we've seen that. I've been in meetings where there was such a weighty presence of God. Yeah. And if you looked over the congregation, people were responding differently. And that was confusing because maybe the person sitting next to you was sobbing. The person on your other side was laughing. And you think, okay, you know, is the one on the right crazy or the one on the left? And you yourself might just be just unable to move, you know, a stone statue. And I've experienced that. I was in a meeting where the presence of God came and I was new to all of this, and the worship was, it was glorious, and it was coming to an end, and I was standing with my hands raised, and I had this thought, I can't move, and literally, I couldn't move, and I thought, I'm too young to be having a stroke, an auditorium, it was John Wimber. It was the Toronto outpouring in Anaheim. And it was glorious. But I realized I would be the only person standing because I couldn't sit. I couldn't move. And the person, my friend next to me, she didn't know what was happening. And she's saying to me, sit down. Sit down. And I couldn't move. And she just pulled on my dress and I just fell back in the chair. So, you know, we can't predict. We have to be available and be willing for however the Holy Spirit wants to impact us. Sometimes when I've been in the presence of God, I find myself just being bowed down. The weight of his presence literally bends me over. Wow. And I don't determine the presence of God by certain manifestations. I mean, that is a mistake, because there are great men and women of God who never manifest anything, and yet they move in incredible power, which is evidence of the presence.
2: Yeah. Well, I'd like to jump in there in the sense that what are things that we can do to keep us away from entering in when the presence comes, just to help our listeners to follow this thread?
1: I think one thing is to get impatient. I remember I was in another meeting, and this again was at John Wimber's in Anaheim, early on in the outpouring of the Holy Spirit. And the presence of God, once again, the worship, you could feel the weight of his presence. And someone in the congregation gave a word in tongues. They had a prophetic word in tongues.
2: Yeah.
1: And Jackie Pullinger Toe, who has been in Hong Kong ministering, her husband was there, and when the person gave the prophetic word, he openly rebuked them, and he said, "You Americans are so impatient, you can't handle silence." And so sometimes I think we get in a hurry rather than waiting, resting, realizing, okay, we're not in a hurry. And I'm just going to rest here in whatever God is doing. And he doesn't have to explain it. And so I think guarding against distraction, and the distraction can be my own impatience.
2: Yeah. Thank you. Thank you. And I guess how would you say you engage, you know, and sometimes how do you personally engage faith? And sometimes you ask Father God, what are you doing? What have you come to do? Do you try to interact with Father God during a conference when he comes in like that?
1: Yes, I'm aware of, I mean, for me, often if I'm going to speak, when I get to the platform, it's like stepping in to something. I mean, it's almost like clothing. It's like Superman, the movie, Clark Kent, and he would go into the phone booth and suddenly he had on his Superman outfit. Well, that's how it feels sometimes. It's like you step into something. And then for me, it's just flowing with that presence, that anointing. And you're just led, you know. It's one reason I always tape myself when I'm speaking, because I know that I'm going to say things that are from God that I've never thought of, haven't studied, and I want to be able to hear it again because, you know, it says good things. So it's also, you look over a congregation and you just see somehow God highlighting someone. And so in terms of the prophetic and giving prophetic words to people, it's like you just see the spotlight on them.
2: Yeah.
1: For me, it is. Other people, it may be God saying to them, prophesy to the woman in red. Or sometimes it's been that. It's like God saying, call out everybody who's wearing a plaid shirt. It's not scripted. It'd be nice if it was. One time I prepare, you know, I feel that I owe that to the people and, you know, to God. So I prepare and I had my notes and I got up and God said, we're not doing that. And so I said to the people, I showed them my notes and I said, just so you know,
2: I prepared.
1: I prepared, but we're not doing this. And so that's like getting out of the boat and walking on water, because, you know, it's a lot easier when we have our notes.
2: I know. I've been at some of those sessions, and they are powerful faith. Seen tumbling, people tumbling in the front row.
0: Now, talking about scripting, you know, your message taught us that it's not only important to encounter the presence of God, but we must carry the presence. So, please explain, how do we steward this on a day-to-day basis, steward God's presence, if we are carrying it? In other words, speak a little bit about how this ought to impact even our prayer lines. I know you say you can't script it, but please give us some general hints.
1: You know, I think we need to view relationship as a love relationship with Holy Spirit and with Jesus and Father God. The gospel is born out of love. John 3:16. God so loved the world. And what happens is we often separate ministry, power, even signs and wonders from love and the lover of our souls and our beloved, our bridegroom. And that's where the people came to Jesus and said, you know, we've done all these things. And he said, I never knew you. And I don't want that response. I want to, I know he knows me, but I want to have that intimate, deep knowing. And out of that, and that's what I press into, is his love. And whatever the situation is, I'm learning more and more and more to live in, live from, live with love. And everything else is secondary. And it's easy to get caught up in the power and the signs and wonders. And that's why the 10 lepers, you know, one of them came back, and that speaks of relationship. So stewarding it, it's like a marriage. You know, if you just get married and then you kind of do life almost separately, you're missing something, because it's the communion, it's the oneness, it's the intimacy between a man and a woman that makes a marriage. And I'm not talking about sexual intimacy, you know, that's part of it, but I'm talking about that oneness where after a while, a husband and wife, they almost don't need to talk out loud because they're so one. But that didn't come just because, you know, 20 years ago at the altar, they said, I do. And that's the same with our relationship with the Holy Spirit and Jesus, Father. Is it's not that I made a commitment and that I do the duty like a husband is dutiful and a wife is dutiful. No, it goes much deeper.
2: God,
0: So good.
2: That's a great one. And to follow on from that, we're good at the loving ourselves bit. You know, we're to love God with all our heart, our mind, our strength, our soul, and then love our neighbors like we love ourselves. So we understand the love ourselves, but help our viewers and listeners, how do they do loving, understand what loving God means?
1: Well, the scripture says we love because he first loved us.
2: Yeah.
1: And I think that's where we miss that first step sometime. And when Jesus said there are just two commandments, that you love God and love your neighbor as yourself, he was predicating that on the fact that we can't love God until he first loves us. It's yeah. all in response.
2: Yeah.
1: And so when I'm having a hard time loving God or a hard time loving myself, and I think that's a harder one than we acknowledge sometimes, loving ourselves, and then I'm having a really hard time loving my neighbor, all that says is, oh, I just get to turn to Father and say, love me. I need a download of your love right now. And, you know, the 13th chapter of 1 Corinthians, I think people have used that as sort of a whip and a checklist for themselves. You know, well, I'm not kind, and well, I sure do keep account of things. And we come away from the 13th chapter of Corinthians feeling like failures, like backslidden. Really, I think the 13th chapter of 1 Corinthians is to be the picture of God's love for us. And that when I'm having a hard time loving God, myself, my neighbor, I go back to him and I say, oh, just overwhelm me right now with your kindness. Let me feel the hesed, the loving kindness of you, my Father. And we stay in that position to receive until we feel it. And it's real.
2: Yeah.
1: I remember one time I was doing Bethel School of Supernatural Ministry as about 15 years ago, and Bill Johnson came in to answer questions, which I always loved. And somebody in our class asked him, you know, how do you function now that you're so busy and you don't have time to study the Bible as much and do all those things because you're so busy? And he said, well, you're right. That's sort of the cherry on top, the icing on the cake. But he said, I've learned that all throughout the day, I just stop and I turn the affections of my heart towards God, yeah. towards the Father, and I just say, Father, love me. Just love on me right now. And as he said that, I was sitting on the back row in a room of about 250 people, and the response of God to Bill Johnson's invitation to be loved in that moment was so powerful, I was knocked back in my seat. And so we see Bill Johnson, we see Randy Clark, we see Leif, we see all these people on the platform just demonstrating the power of God and signs and wonders. But we have to remember that behind that, behind the curtain, is this, Father, just love on me right now.
2: Yeah.
1: And I believe that's true, not just for Bill Johnson. I would imagine for each one of those men.
2: Yeah. Yeah. Thank you so much. That's so, so helpful. And I was going to also ask that, that yes, we know the Spirit has been poured out on us all as Christians. We know God's love is poured out on us. But we still find that a lot don't feel empowered. And why are we in this place?
1: Loving ourselves.
2: Pardon?
1: I think this goes to the issue of loving ourselves
2: yeah.
1: and our identity. And in addition to the various things I do, I'm a pastoral counselor. And so I meet with a lot of people as far as their relationship with God, their Christian life. And so often when we're talking about connecting to God, and they ask, Father God, is there a lie I'm believing about myself that's hindering my relationship with you?
2: Yeah.
1: And probably 95% of the time, the lie that they identify is, I'm not worthy.
2: Yeah.
1: And so there is this residual area in so many people's lives of guilt and shame from the past, and the lie that somehow I am disqualified, yeah, or I don't have the education or status for God to use me. I believe in the power, and I believe some people have it, but because of my past, because of my status, because of my lack of education or position, God isn't going to use me.
2: Yeah.
1: And that, to me, is one of the biggest hindrances. Yeah. It's a lie that we're believing.
2: Yeah.
0: Now, our faith, we've been talking about the big P, God's presence. That's a big P. Now, you give us another slant about the Lord's hunger for our presence as well. I take that as a small P, because how can God be hungry for my own presence? So can you please help us explain to people why God will derive pleasure from our presence with him as well?
1: Well, because first and foremost, of all the titles that we attribute to God, the first one is he's a father. And if you're a father or a mother, if you're a parent, because fatherhood equals parenthood, think about how you feel about your children. Do you want to be with them? Do you love their presence? Do you love when they snuggle with you and want to get close and just be silent and sit next to you on the couch or get in bed with you and snuggle and be hugged? Does that just warm your heart as a parent?
2: Yeah.
1: Even if they've, you know, spilled the milk on the carpet or tracked in muddy shoes, or they're sick and throwing up all night and you're just bleary-eyed, do you still love to be with them?
2: Yeah,
0: absolutely.
1: And the answer would be yes. And so God, as Father, delights. And I remember my father, he had his flaws and he needed healing himself. But I just remember one thing about him. He always lavished me with gifts. I mean, it was like whatever I wanted, which that was not always a good thing because that equals being spoiled. And God doesn't spoil us, but he lavishes us. He, you know, daily loads us with benefits. Why? Because we're his kids. And in his eyes, and according to the scripture, Jesus always referred to us as little children. And that's how the Father views us. I mean, you can be 100 or you can be 50 or 20, but in Father God's eyes, you're a little child.
2: Yeah.
0: That's so good. It's so good. Now, in the Bible, we saw that Jesus had such a reliance on his Father, our Father as well.
1: Mm-hmm.
0: How can we go back to learn once again how to lean completely on God like Jesus modeled?
1: Well, I think that I go back to this identity and how I view myself, because Jesus said, I'm never alone. The Father is always with me. And I only do what I see and hear my Father do. Now, that speaks of two things. One, he was not arrogant.
2: Yeah.
1: He didn't think, I don't need my dad. And he also lived without sin. And we have those two challenges. One, can we humble ourselves to become dependent? Or do we believe the lie that I need to do it on my own strength? Or I'm so important and brilliant and strong, I can do this. So humility, and the other is understanding the power of the blood of Jesus to cleanse us from all sin, from the memory of it.
2: Faith, could you explain a little bit more about lies? You did touch on it, but the fact that a lot of people don't believe that, or don't understand when you say you believe in a lie. So how would you explain that a bit more?
1: Well, anything that doesn't line up with the scripture, which equals truth and the word of God, is a lie. And so if we use the scripture, the truth of the New Testament, things that Jesus said, things that the apostles wrote in the epistles, as that is the plumb line, that's the filter. And any thought that I have apart from that, if it doesn't line up, then the opposite of truth is what? A lie. And so we have our Father, who is truth embodied in Jesus. Truth incarnate is Jesus. But Jesus referred to the devil as the father of lies. So we have two fathers that are out there in front of us. We have the father of lies, or we have the father of truth.
0: Faith, let's come to your ministry, Age to Come. I mean, when people hear Age to Come, I know it has some kind of prophetic feel to it, but how did you decide on that name, and what is the organization about?
1: Well, I decided on the name probably, I don't know, maybe 2018, maybe 18 years ago. I was in a meeting. I didn't live in California at the time. I lived on the East Coast. And Bill Johnson came to a conference, and he was speaking out of, I don't even know what the message was, and it was a verse from Hebrews where it talks about we have tasted of the word of God. And

0: immediately, and I bought the domain name for Age to Come with no thought of, I
1: What
0: just
1: you're going
0: thought,
1: to do?
0: that I have to buy that. And so I did. And it was a number of years later that, because I was then in active ministry again, that I decided, okay, that's the name of the ministry. And it all has to do with the Word of God and the power. It's the Word and the Spirit together in this opportunity that we have to impact the world, whether for me it's through speaking, teaching, training, writing books. I do soaking music CDs for people to get into the presence of God, because music is such a powerful tool. We're wired for music. So whatever vehicle or medium it is that the Word and the Spirit can be joined together to bring radical transformation in a person's life, whether one-on-one or through speaking to hundreds.
1: Wow. Wow.
2: Very good.
1: Yeah. And okay, just for our viewers, Faith is founder and president of Age to Come, director of Sleep Project, author of many books, including Winning the Battle for the Night, God's Plan for Sleep, Dreams, and Revelation. Faith is a SOZO regional facilitator and has a goal to be a catalyst for radical life-changing encounters with the presence of God. That is a lot to carry. However, Faith, what I'd like to ask, it's obvious that the Lord gave you the Sleep Project. We know you have books and CDs on it. Sleep is such a
0: Yes.
1: topical issue at this time, and a lot of people suffer from insomnia. So, could you tell our viewers and our listeners what this project is about, and how does the inability to sleep affect and impact our lives, and how do we remedy this situation? So, please talk into that a bit.
0: Well, God is a sneaky person sometimes, and that may sound disrespectful, but He can get our attention and change our lives when we're not even, thinking we need change. So the book, Winning the Battle for the Night, came out of an opportunity when Donna De Silva, the co-founder of the SOZO Ministry, she was putting together a series for Bethel TV a number of years ago, and she asked me to participate. And she said, "What do you want to speak on? What topic?" And I said, "Well, I want to speak on shifting the atmosphere through prophetic declarations," which is something very near and dear to my heart. And she said, "Great, yes, that's perfect. What else do you want to speak about?" And in that moment, I heard the words dropping into my brain, shifting nightmares to dreams. And I, blurted it out. And she said, "Great." And I thought, "Yeah, great." And then I thought, I don't have nightmares and I don't have dreams. And so, how can I be an authority to speak on this topic? And God was sneaky, because my view about sleep was that it was highly overrated. And I looked down on people who felt like they needed 7 or 8 hours or more of sleep. And I really was very arrogant about it, and lived my life that way. And so God knew I needed change, and that I was missing out on the 8 hours of uninterrupted time with my Heavenly Father, because all the thoughts that He has towards us, and the Bible says He has so many thoughts towards us, they can't even be numbered, more than the sand of the
1: On the
0: sea.
1: sea.
0: But you see, during the day, the

0: working part of the day, I'm busy. I'm doing what I'm called to do. But see, the day begins actually at night. In Genesis, we read the evening and the morning were the first day. And so when I'm going to bed, actually, that's the start of my day. And if I am cutting short those first hours of the day, which is night, I'm robbing myself. I'm robbing my body because our bodies are wired for sleep. And there's not time to go into all the intricacies, but God designed our body to be repaired at night. Our minds, our bodily systems, our emotions. But the other side of it is the scripture says in Song of Solomon, though I sleep, my heart is awake. And it's that awake spirit, spirit to spirit, with the Father. And there's so many inventions, creative works that have been downloaded to people at night. And the Bible says God sings over us. Well, how can I hear him singing during the day when I'm playing my music and I'm talking? And so he waits. He's just waiting for me to go to bed. And he brings his whatever, and he has a new song. And he sings over me. And he talks to me and he says, I just love you. And you did so well today, yesterday. And this is what we're going to do today. And I want to give you strategy. I know you're having trouble and you got that bill that came. Look at, we're going to take care of that. And so if I allow myself to go to bed and I take some of the steps just in the natural to create an environment for sleep, and I have the expectation of what's supposed to happen, my life will change. You may not know, I don't know if you know, of the newest book that has come out called God of Wonders. And that to me
1: This one.
0: is, yes, the carry on to everything we've been talking about is this the life of awe.
1: Just talking about that, the book that we've just seen, which is this book. So go
0: Yes,
1: out and buy it.
0: yes.
1: You know,
0: I'm sorry?
1: the book takes the reader to another level in appreciating the awesomeness of God. Can you please describe it to us again? Why you wrote the book and why everybody needs to read it?
0: Well, once again, I just explained winning the battle for the night, and it was a God encounter. And so the preparation for this new book was also a God encounter. I love Christmas, and I used to keep my tree up all year. It wasn't an evergreen, it was a metal tree. But I love what Christmas represents, and so I always get a something, an ornament or a something that's about Christmas every year, add to my collection. So I went to the store that always has great Christmas decorations. And I just browsing through, and I saw this wooden plaque that would go on the wall. And it was distressed wood, and it had gold lettering, and the words on it were, "Fall on your knees." And I was so impacted by the presence of God. I didn't fall on my knees physically, but in my heart, it was like this, God. And so I didn't buy it, no to impulse buying, but I went back a week later and it was still there and I bought it. And so I have a room in my house dedicated to prayer and the presence of God, and I hung it on the wall, and every day I walked by it, and I was just struck. It was like being struck by the awe of God in this fall on your knees. And so out of that came, I started working on writing a book called Awestruck. And I met with the publishers. They came to Reading to meet with their authors because I was one of their authors. And we're sitting at breakfast. I'm pitching different books to them. I had these slick professional, they're called one sheets that you give to the publisher. And they'd look at that and they know, we're not interested. No, we're not interested. And I said, I have one other idea. But I just have a few sentences on my phone. And so I read these two unpolished sentences to the acquisition editors. I looked across the table at him as I read it, and I could see in the spirit, I saw the presence of God and the awe of God impact him. And he looked up, and he said, yes, we need to look up. We need the awe of God. He said, I see this as a devotional. Yeah. I'd never written a devotional, but I thought, okay, we're going to go with what you say. So I had begun to do research on awe and was astounded to find out that the scientific world, the world of research, had discovered that the emotion of awe on the human brain, emotions, body, as well as the spirit, but science was just looking at the mind, emotions, and body, yeah, has a powerful impact, beneficial impact, and that God intended for us to live in awe. Because life and health are imparted to us as well as connection to God. And I think awe is the glue that keeps us in this connection, powerful presence of God, heart connection. When C.S. Lewis came to faith, he wrote about it in his book, Surprised by Joy. And he said when he made this decision to turn his life over to Jesus Christ and be converted, he said he entered the region of awe.
2: Wow.
0: And I believe, based on his writings and his life, I think he never left the region of awe. And God intends for us to live from beginning to end in this region of awe. David said in Psalm 4, verse 4, stand in awe, sin not. And I think the answer to society's cultural problems, the breakdown of society, breakdown of the family, is a return, a renaissance of awe.
2: Yeah. Wow. That's so powerful.
1: Mina, let me just give you one of Mina's secrets here. You know, when Mina does Suzu or she does deliverance, and then after, you brush off and wash off, and then she comes to bed and she can't sleep. The secret is that she puts on your CD. Your CD about sleep. And before you know what's happening, she's falling asleep. So that CD,
0: beautiful,
1: is something one should recommend to so many people who are having problems with sleeping. What do you think?
0: Yes. I say yes,
2: Where can they get them? Where can they get them? Just say where they can get your books and CDs.
1: Are they downloadable?
0: You can go to my website, faithblatchford.com.
1: Okay.
0: And all the CDs are available to download. And the books, can either be, some of them are to be downloadable, but it'll take you either to Bethel store where you can get them. God of Wonders, Winning the Battle, you can get through Bethel Media, you can get through Amazon, through other online places.
1: Okay, thank you so much. Now, going back to the presence of God, mm-hmm. You know, you can only hunger for what you have tasted before. How will you advise our viewers to encounter more of the presence of the Lord? Because your book is even talking about the awe in the presence of the Lord. How can people encounter more? Because the presence seems such a powerful thing that we all need to sort of dig into more.
0: You know, I don't think there's just one answer, because we're all in different places. And God knows that, just like your children, if you try and raise your children with one theory and one, you know, you, the first one you have, they love cereal. The second one, you think, well, we're going to do cereal for breakfast. And every morning the cereal ends up on the floor because child number two hates cereal. And so God, as a good father, he knows us. He knows what makes us joyful and what turns us on, what makes us tick. And so I think we need to understand that, and we need to know ourselves, and we need to know where we are. And so obviously there are ways, you know, whether it's through scripture, through music, through worship, you know, a certain song that draws you to God. We need to know ourselves. What can we see that from the past, when we felt dry, out of sorts, what could we do that caused us to feel more connected? That's important. Know ourselves. Then if we think, well, I don't know myself, then we look at certain things. And I go back to this thing about worship. It's a command. And in Romans 1, Paul said, when they knew God, they glorified him not. That's the worship, and were not thankful. And then their minds became confused and foolish, and they did really despicable things. But if we go back, and earlier in that chapter, Paul says, you know, God says, you're without excuse. You can know me through creation. Yeah. And so wherever we are and we feel disconnected, or we want more, how do I get more? Well, we can do the Bill Johnson, Father, just love on me now. We can go outside in nature for a walk and say, God, you made that rose, and I'm just going to stop right here and thank you for the beauty of creation that I see in this rose right here. I'm going to thank you for its intricacy, for the depth of color, and I'm going to worship you as the God of creation. And I promise that if we just linger long enough in that place of thankfulness and worship, we will encounter his presence. Amen. Because the scripture says he inhabits the praises of his people.
2: Yeah.
1: Thank you.
2: Yeah.
0: But we have to be intentional. I just want to add to that. You know, the scripture says God waits to be gracious. And I've always puzzled with that. I thought, why are you waiting to be gracious? You know, just overwhelm me with your graciousness. And as he said, Faith, he said, that would be violating your personal choice. And your will, he said, I have a lot. I'm waiting. I'm knocking at your door. But I'm waiting for you to invite me.
2: Yeah. Yeah. Thank you. That's really, really, really important. Yeah, that he's intentional, and we decide,
0: yes,
2: what we want.
0: He said, this is another one, you have not because you ask not.
2: Yeah.
1: That's good.
2: Yeah, yeah, really good. Thank you so much. Thank you. We can't end this without talking briefly about Bethel Sozo Regional Facilitator, which you are.
0: Yes.
2: And you've written a book or a manual on creativity. And it's a big, big deal, which is mighty. Could you just tell us a little bit about this aspect of your work?
0: Well, probably, you know, you asked me in the beginning, you listed off those things, what's the most dominant aspect of your ministry? And when we get to the realm of creativity, that's probably the area that makes me come alive. And so I don't know how much time we have left, but so anyway, I always ask God for a scripture at the beginning of or the end of 1 year in preparation for the new year. And I just want to say, all the things I've written or music, it all comes out of some encounter. You know, it wasn't just, oh, I think I'll write a book on this or that. No, it comes from God. So that year, the scripture that he gave me was from Corinthians, 2 Corinthians. It says, Paul said, all things are yours, the world, the present, the future. And I was traveling a lot, ministering at that time. And so I just had this moment of thinking, wow, this coming year, it's the world. I mean, I'm going to travel even more. And I was thinking about beautiful scenery and lovely restaurants and, you know, I mean, all the things other than the platform. Because I like all those beautiful things. And he let me fantasize for, I don't know, a week or so. And then he said, what are you going to do about it? And I said, what? Because I'm thinking about the world. It wasn't in such a great shape even then, 8 years ago when I wrote the book or however long ago it was. He said, yeah, what are you going to do about it? I said, God, you know, I'm one person. You know, I can't be responsible for the whole world. You know, suddenly I'm backing away from this great promise. And so out of that conversation came this a seminar called Unlocking Inspiration, Imagination, and Innovation, and came the book, Creativity Sozo, because God said, if you can teach people the fact that the earth belongs to us, to men and women, I've given the earth to my children, and that they are stewards of the earth, and that I have equipped them with all the gifts and talents, innovation, artistic, whatever it is, in whatever area they're called to oversee the earth, I've equipped them. And he said, the problem is many people don't know that they have a stewardship that they're going to have to give account for. So they need to know that. And then a lot of them may know that, but the gifts, the equipment has gotten locked up in them. And so they feel ill-equipped to fulfill their stewardship. And so he said, so you need to help them get that equipping unlocked. And then you need to help them actually get engaged with me on an assignment. And so that's how the whole creativity piece of what I do came into being. And it's one of the most fulfilling, powerful experiences. Like someone getting healed, it's when they get unlocked And they realize, oh my gosh, you've given me this. It's been locked up since I was 3 years old. Yeah. And the release of coming into their destiny and the power to steward what God's put in them. Because Jesus said, let your light so shine that men may see your good works and glorify your Father in heaven. And I don't think the good works is just feeding the hungry and clothing the naked and housing the homeless. That's part of it. Yeah. I don't believe that it's just healing the sick and casting out demons and raising the dead, although that's part of it. I believe the works, it's the word that's used there. Work is the same that we are his workmanship. We're his masterpiece. So it is the works that we do in the field of education or science or entertainment or the arts that are going to have the imprint of the Father of heaven. That's how heaven comes to earth. And men will see that, and they will be in awe. Their mouths will drop open. How did you do that? Well, my Father revealed it to me in a dream one night. Oh my gosh, I'm going to serve your God. And so it takes us full circle back to the awe and the presence and our role in bringing heaven to earth.
2: Wow. Wow. That is just awesome.
1: Yeah, so good. So good.
2: So, so good. Yeah. So can I ask... So we're so grateful to you, Faith. You have taught us so much. You've gone to places in us, in our hearts, that have been locked, that have areas that we don't get teaching about, areas that we hadn't figured there was an issue, there was a problem. So thank you so much.
1: And you've made it so simple.
2: And you've made it so simple.
1: Yes.
2: So simple. So we'd just like to ask if you would be so good as to minister to us to rededicate our temple represented here, everyone listening, everyone watching, and to rededicate our temple back to God.
0: Yes. You know, I just want to bring that image into our minds of, you know, in the Old Testament, the image and the picture that we have was of a tent of meeting, a tabernacle, the temple. And in each one of them, whether it was when it was dedicated or when Moses went into the tent of meeting, at first he couldn't go in because of the presence of God. And when Solomon was dedicating the temple, the priests could not go in because physically the presence of God in a tangible way filled the temple. They couldn't get in. Well, we are that temple now. That's what the New Testament, that's what Paul says. We're the temple. We're individually and collectively, and God's desire to dwell with us has been culminated, it's been accomplished by the outpouring of the Holy Spirit to dwell in every believer. And the picture to me is that my temple, my desire is that my temple is so filled with the presence of God that there's not room for anything else. You know, it says about Jesus, Satan came to him and found nothing in him. Yeah. And I would say in parentheses, nothing but the Spirit of God.
2: Amen.
0: And so that's the picture. And so Paul says, present your body a living sacrifice. And the fire of God coming on us to burn up any just chaff, any stuff that doesn't belong in there, that we would be filled again, maybe some for the first time, if they If you don't know Jesus Christ as your Lord, you can meet him as your Lord right now in this moment and invite him to take over. And you present, wherever we are, we present our body a living sacrifice and ask that the Holy Spirit would come in and fill us to overflowing, just like the temple in Solomon's day. And so that's what I want to pray for us. No matter where we are in God, in our walk with God, we say, Father, thank you that you want to dwell in us, that the whole of the testimony of Scripture is you as our Father saying, I want to live with you. I want to live in you. And so we present to you as our Father our bodies as a living sacrifice. And we invite you, Holy Spirit, to fill us up to overflowing, that when we walk out among the people, that there would be an overflow coming from within of the presence of God in us and upon us, and that people would be touched, not by us, but by you. Like the woman who touched the hem of Jesus's garment and the shadow of Paul that overshadowed and brought healing. We make ourselves available. We present our bodies and we receive the Spirit in fullness and overflowing for the sake of the world. In Jesus' name. Amen. Amen.

cosa. 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

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He leadeth me beside the still waters. He restores my soul. 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Oh God, for his name's sake, though I walk, oh King, the belly that certain to the valley of the shadow of death, I shall fear no evil. Hey.

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It's like the sound of many waters. It's the sound of worship rising from altar to the throne.

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I will lift up my eyes to the hills. And where comes my help? My help comes from the Lord, the maker of heaven and earth. You are my helper. You are my sustainer. You are my keeper. You are my provider. You are my healer. You are my God. You are my helper. If you can stand on your feet, stand on your feet. You can only sit down if you're not medically fit. We're worshiping the King of Kings this evening. Or this morning, raise your hands to heaven. Oh, tell him how much you love him. Tell him how much you adore him. Thank him for his help thus far. It is by his grace we are not consumed. Thank him for his mercies thus far. That I am alive today can only be by your grace. And I acknowledge your hand in my life, oh God. Yes, God.

Just lift your hands up to heaven. God is restoring. I don't know who you are, but I feel it very heavy in my spirit. God is restoring you far beyond where you were before, and you will testify in the name of Jesus. Just thank him. Thank him this morning. The power of the Holy Ghost is mighty in this place. The Lord is here. The Lord is here.

just worship him this morning. He is worthy of our praise, worthy to be exalted, worthy to be glorified. Worship him this morning. Just worship him. No one can.

hands up to heaven and just talk to him. Tell him something beautiful.

Jesus.